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1: 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It's time for Gospel Radio Favorites. I'm your host, Brian Crow. Excited to be with you. Coming up, music from the Tallies, the Taylors, Karen Peck and New River, so many more great artists. Let's begin with our encouraging verse, Psalm chapter 77, verse 11. I will remember the works of the Lord. Surely I will remember thy wonders of old. That's found in Psalm chapter 77, verse 11. Let's kick it off with Sunday Drive. He'll never stop being good. It's Gospel Radio Favorites. Good evening.

Absolutely a beautiful song right there. Why Should I Worry? Giving us some good advice as well. Karen Peck and New River. Father's Day giveaway is upon us. You can go to our website, WBNH.org. Click on the Father's Day banner. It's our giveaway. It includes a $150 Golf Center gift certificate, GLC. It's a gift card to use at the Bays, the Loop, the Range, or the Fairways restaurant, whichever one you choose. Also, more to explore, Peoria Park District Pass, and just other great Father's Day goodies. And you can also have an opportunity to share a cherished lesson that your dad has maybe taught you along the way. Donna from Bloomington says, if you don't have anything good to say, don't say anything. And that is some good advice. I've heard that one a few times. Brandon from Tremont says, steadfastness, not letting the unexpected throw you off your whole day. And that is some great advice. And you don't have to give us advice, but we'd love to hear it, love to read it. Maybe we could even share it on the air. You never know. Father's Day is coming up, June 21st. That's right around the corner. The drawing will be held on Friday, June 19th.

The drawing will be held on Friday, June 19th. That's this coming Friday at 8:05. So get online and enter the Father's Day giveaway. As we continue, here's the Taylors. A little peace, a little love, a little joy. It's Gospel Radio Favorites.

0: My name is Jessica Howell. I'm a communications major at the Moody Bible Institute. The MBI verse of the week is found in Mark 13, 32 through 33. But about that day or hour, no one knows, not even the angels in heaven nor the Son, but only the Father. Be on guard, be alert. You do not know when that day will come. That's Mark 13, 32 through 33, the Moody Bible Institute verse of the week.
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0: tallies right there. I'm happy with you, Lord. Brian Crow. 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So happy to be with you on this Worship Wednesday, is what I call our Wednesdays. 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It's 88.5. Here's Deborah Perry and Jaden's Call. God Sees Your Storm. Good evening. It's Gospel Radio Favorites.
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It's Gospel Radio Favorites, a group called Blue Highway, the old rugged cross. I'm Brian Crow, happy to be with you. You know, we've got a prayer wall. 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You can even be anonymous. Maybe you don't want to put names, and that's fine. Some do. And every time somebody prays, they click on, I prayed for you, and that is just so cool, because there's power in prayer. Here's Anthem Edition, A Promise Made is a Promise Kept.

0: Well, that voice definitely stands out. You probably recognize Jake Hess right there, along with the Jordanaires, a classic. That's taken you back many, many years. I've Been Born Again. As we continue, here's Legacy 5, Big Around the Inside. It's Gospel Radio Favorites. It's Good News Radio.
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4: Hi, this is Sean Dagenhart inviting you to join me and the Gospel Fest Singers and Choir on Thursday, July 2nd at 7 o'clock for God Bless America, a patriotic gospel fest at Five Points, Washington. 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
5: With SRN News, I'm Keith Peters in Washington. A significant development involving the agreement between the United States and Iran. President Trump signs a deal while dining at Versailles.
6: The press on hand as President Trump leaves the dinner with the French president and his wife. President Trump shouting to reporters that he has in fact signed the Memorandum of Understanding with Iran. The White House says the agreement is now in effect, which would mean the Strait of Hormuz could open it.
5: Correspondent Laura Winters reporting the deal calls for Tehran to dilute its stockpile of highly enriched uranium and waive sanctions on the country, immediately allowing Iran to sell its oil freely in a major concession from Washington. Pakistani Prime Minister Shehbaz Sharif, who helped mediate the deal to end the war, said it is taking immediate effect after leaders from both countries signed it, but that there will still be a formal signing ceremony on Friday. Georgia lawmakers will not redraw the state's political maps this month after GOP Governor Brian Kemp called them into a special session to do so. Georgia's Republican State Senate President pro tempore, Larry Walker III, says his party rejects the governor's call for 2028 redistricting and special session.
7: We believe it would be wise to allow the judicial process to further develop in other states and evaluate how courts rule on newly adopted district maps elsewhere. With this guidance, we are confident that Georgia's new districts will ultimately withstand legal scrutiny and that Georgia will prevail in defending these maps before the courts.
5: He also said they did not have enough time to take up redistricting in the current special session. On Wall Street, the Dow down by 507 points today. This is SRN News. An Illinois man is going to jail for killing an unborn baby.
8: The state has some of the most liberal abortion laws in the country, but it's still not legal for a man to slip his girlfriend abortion pills to end a pregnancy against her will. That's what 32-year-old Emerson Evans was convicted of, and he will now serve 7 years in prison. Since abortion drugs were made widely available under the Biden administration, a growing number of men have been arrested for using them to force women to have abortions. Michael Harrington reporting.
5: Vice President Vance, whose religious faith has been central to his adult life, writes about his spiritual journey in the new book. Observers say communion, finding my way back to faith, could ultimately serve as a kind of origin story for a future presidential campaign. Vance has been working on his new book during a busy decade that included a Hollywood movie about his youth, a short stint as a U.S. senator from Ohio, and now vice president. This is SRN News. There has been a deadly plane crash on a southern Texas highway near Laredo. Correspondent Mike Kempen has the latest.
9: Laredo police say the plane had six people on board when it crashed Tuesday night on the Loop 20 highway near Laredo International Airport. The plane was nearly sheared in half and tipped on its side. Dashcam video on social media shows the aircraft careening down the highway, taking out a light post before coming to a stop. The crash caused chaos. People left their vehicles to frantically try to smash out the cockpit window and free the goes inside. First responders can be heard calling for a ladder as they try to free a passenger trapped inside. The audio is courtesy of Zayra Garza. I'm Mike Hempett.
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2: This is your weather forecast for the Peoria area. We have a chance of evening showers and thunderstorms, then clearing off overnight tonight, low of 61. Mostly sunny on your Thursday, breezy as well tomorrow, high of 76. 80 degrees on Friday under sunny skies, and then mostly sunny on Saturday, high of 83. Again tonight, a chance of evening showers and thunderstorms, then clearing off overnight, low of 61.
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We hope that's the message you're picking up here on Praise and Worship. God's love is wide open, and it's enough for everyone. Here's Ann Wilson with her story.

0: Music from Jamie McDonald, Ain't No Way. I have not given in yet to the pressure by my family to get a dog. Not there yet. I'm your friend Donna Leland, but as I read these news reports, I'm getting closer. They find that affection from a dog is really medicinal. They did a new study, and it could be a doctor's best friend as well. With patients suffering from pain in an emergency room, they found that just 10 minutes with one of those furry friends reduced the pain. Isn't that amazing? It supports that dog lovers everywhere have always known that canine affection can cure ills. It really gives that patient optimism, and it helps them as they're grappling through the pain, taking their mind off of it. I guess they are an important part of our health in so many different ways. But if you have an animal, you know that, right? It motivates you. It gets you up and moving, gives you a routine. Right? You have to take them out. And it just creates that beautiful human-animal bond. So giving thanks today for all things furry and four-legged.
1: When God revives a heart, it brings about true humility.
2: Revival began in my life when I humbled myself and called a judge's office. Years earlier, I'd been a witness in a federal court trial, and I hadn't told the whole truth.
1: In times of revival, God convicts his people of their sin and calls them to repentance.
2: God was speaking to my heart about this sin. I had to make it right, even though I knew I might end up in jail.
1: Maybe there's a situation in your life that requires humility. Remember these words from Proverbs 29. A man's pride will bring him low, but the humble in spirit will retain honor.
2: After a total wait of about a year, I got word that neither side wanted to reopen the case. I was a free man. But true freedom had come when I had humbled myself and said yes to God.
1: With Seeking Him, I'm Nancy DeMoss Wagmuth.
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There's so much waiting for us in our promised land. Everything that's been promised to us, life and peace and joy. But why don't we go in and enjoy it? Why aren't we? Because we're still thinking that the giants in our life are bigger than God's promises. Here's Katie Nicole.

0: Zach Williams, Wait For Me. Are you going through a tense season in your life? Peter was talking to his audience and he called it a fiery ordeal. Yeah, it feels like you are in the fire, but there's so much hope because God is our warrior and he fights for us. It's the current edition of Today in the Word, and it's today's thoughts. 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
1: It's hard, isn't it? When it is hard, here's something to consider. A great devotional writer once said, "The way our heart is hardened is by sticking to convictions instead of sticking to Jesus." Without lessening the value of convictions, that's a good point. There are a lot of Christians with whom I disagree about almost everything except Jesus. We love each other because Jesus is enough. If we disagreed about Jesus and agreed on everything else, the relationship would be difficult. Acquaintances, maybe, but close friends? I'm not sure. I'm Steve Brown. Think about that. Share what you just heard with a friend. Go to youthinkaboutthat.com.
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2: Dr. Gary Chapman is the author of the best-selling book, The Five Love Languages. 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

Hillsong Worship, we hear that phrase, give God glory, give God. So we're basically giving him something that he already has, because he alone has the glory. And we're giving him something that he gave to us initially. And so all we're really doing is letting other people see the glory of God. We're giving God the space, maybe the permission, because we do have a free will, to let his glory leak through us. Here's We Are Messengers.

0: With SRN News, I'm Keith Peters in Washington. President Trump says any benefits tied to the new agreement with Iran would come with conditions. Willie Nelson reports from the White House.
1: President Trump is discussing a proposed investment fund tied to the new memorandum of understanding between the United States and Iran.
2: We're not doing anything. We're not putting up money. Only if they're doing things right. If they're doing things right, if people want to invest, they can invest. But they had this $300 million fund. It's only $300 million fund. It's only if they're doing things right.
1: Under the proposal, any investment would come from Gulf countries, not American taxpayers. Willie Nelson, the White House.
0: The government has emptied an Everglades detention center.
3: All of the immigration detainees at the South Florida detention center known as Alligator Alcatraz have been transferred to other facilities. That's according to the Department of Homeland Security. Spokesperson Laura Biss cited concerns about hurricane season in an email that came just before government meteorologists confirmed the first tropical storm of the 2026 Atlantic season had formed in the Gulf. DHS did not say how many detainees were moved or where they're headed or whether the center was closing permanently. The ACLU and other organizations have been pressing for the tent facility in the Everglades to be shut down. I'm Jennifer King.
0: Tropical Storm Arthur is the first of the Atlantic season and threatens the southern United States with dangerous flash flooding. The National Hurricane Center announced the storm Wednesday and said Arthur would skirt over the Gulf Coast with heavy rain through Friday. It also formed amid days of heavy rain that has been drenching southern Texas. Rough day on Wall Street as the Dow down by 507 points, the Nasdaq dropping 354, with the S&P 500 lower by 91 points. This is SRN News.
4: This is your weather forecast for the Peoria area. We have a chance of evening showers and thunderstorms, then clearing off overnight tonight, low of 61. Mostly sunny on your Thursday, breezy as well tomorrow, high of 76. 80 degrees on Friday under sunny skies, and then mostly sunny on Saturday, high of 83. Again tonight, a chance of evening showers and thunderstorms, then clearing off overnight, low of 61.
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8: What saved my marriage is when it finally dawned on me, somebody explain this to me, that you are first and foremost not somebody who needs to forgive. You're first and foremost somebody who has been forgiven. 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
7: 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Greer. As always, I'm your host, Molly Vidovich. I think it's safe to say that when most people enter marriage, they understand that it won't always be smooth sailing. But even with this realistic perspective, we are often surprised when the going actually gets rough. And without a biblical mindset, it's tempting to give up and jump ship. So how can we restore a sinking marriage? And what about those who've already gone through a divorce? What is God's plan for them? Pastor J.D. answers these important questions today as he continues our teaching series about relationships titled From the Beginning. Remember, if you have missed any of the messages in this study, you can catch up right away at jdgreer.com. But right now, let's join Pastor J.D. for the second part of this teaching he titled, When is it okay to divorce and remarry?
8: Conflict is inevitable in a marriage, and it destroys a lot of marriages. God intended it, however, to not destroy your marriage. It actually, he intended it to make you more like him, and he intended it to be something that would ultimately strengthen your marriage. And so learning how to think through this is a crucial dimension of any family and certainly any marriage. Marriage is a relationship in which God fuses two lives into one. That's the idea. the two, according to Genesis 2, become one flesh. Now, I've explained, in marriage, your finances become one. Your bodies and your emotions become one in sex. Your families and your futures become one. Marriage is more than a contract where you find a mutually beneficial relationship. It's more than companionship. It's more than an ideal setting for procreation. It is the literal union of two distinct persons into one. Paul would go so far as to say it demonstrates the Trinity. The Trinity. The Trinity is distinct persons, one essence. Paul says that's what's happening in marriage. Two persons, one essence. And that kind of unity can't just be walked away from. Jesus and Paul would both say it's not a contract where you negotiate terms and have a buyout option. It's a fusion of your life into their life that makes an entirely new entity. The two become one. Divorce should therefore be as radical as amputating an arm or a leg. There are times when amputation is necessary. Amputation is the last thing that you would do because you want to keep the body intact. It's the same way that Jesus says that's how we think about marriage. The two is not a contract. It is a covenant where the two have become one. So using the time that I have left, let me use that logic and that teaching to deal with three very practical questions that I get most often about this. The first one is, how do I stay in a difficult marriage? Number two, if I am divorced, should I get remarried? And then number three, if I'm divorced and remarried, how does God see me? So here's number one, how do I stay in a difficult marriage? I'm gonna give you five quick things, quickish, that I want you to remember. All right, letter A, we'll do A through E. First of all, you need to reject once and for all the right person myth. The right person myth says that there is a right person out there for you, and a happy life is determined by you finding that person. And if you don't find that person, you're going to be unhappy. And if you're unhappy now in your marriage, it's because you didn't find the right person. You may have thought when you were young and stupid that they were the right person, but then you got married and now your tastes have matured and you recognize what you don't want in a spouse, and this person no longer fits that. And so it's probably better to just acknowledge that you got married to the wrong person, to cut bait and to fish somewhere else. This is the myth that is pervasive in our culture, and it destroys singleness and it destroys marriages, and you need to just get rid of it out of your mind altogether, because you always marry the wrong person because you're a sinner and they're not God. And the best you can hope for in marriage, I told you, is less of a bad match. That's the best you can hope for, since everybody ends up being a bad match. And then you realize that God's purpose in marriage is not to restore the missing part of your soul. His main purpose in marriage is to make you more like him by teaching you to love an annoying sinner like your spouse the way that he loves you. I don't want to just make it dismal. I'm just saying that God's main purpose is not to make me happy in giving me the lost missing part of my soul. His main purpose, Gary Thomas says, is to make me holy. Not happy, but holy, by making me be more like him. So you need to reject this right person myth altogether, because it's what's ultimately, I'd say, the vast majority of divorces are driven by belief in that myth. Here is the second thing, letter B. If you're in a difficult marriage, how do you stay in it? B, you do it for Jesus. The covenant we made was first and foremost to him. Veronica said to me recently, very recently, in the midst of a little, I don't know, tussle that we were in, she said, you know, there are times when we are in the midst of one of these conflagrations where our marriage is going up in flames, and I will look at you and I will think, he does not deserve my kindness. But she says, but then I look, it's sometimes I look, actually, it's like I look through you and I see Jesus Christ standing behind you. And I recognize that while you may not be worthy of my forgiveness or my kindness, he always is. And so I respond first and foremost to him and only secondly to you, because he is worthy and you're kind of being a jerk. that's exactly what Ephesians 4:32 says, be kind, tenderhearted, forgiving one another, because the person that you're forgiving really just needs a second chance and they deserve it. Is that what Ephesians 4:32 says? Wrong, okay? Forgive one another, because that's what God in Christ did for you. And so it is appropriate that you respond to him by forgiving your spouse. So you do it for Jesus. Ultimately, the one that you first serve in any marriage is always him. And your responses are always first to him and only second to the person that is in front of you. Listen, we don't get divorced because we fall out of love with our spouse. We get divorced because we don't take seriously our obedience to Jesus. Which leads me to letter C.
9: goes hand in hand with this one. Soak yourselves in God's grace. Soak yourselves in God's grace. You know what precedes this teaching on divorce? Matthew 19. If you go back to Matthew 18, just look, if you got your Bible, look at it. Matthew 18, verse 22 is where Peter comes up to Jesus and says, Lord, how many times am I supposed to forgive my brother? Seven times? I would love to know what was behind that statement. There's got to be a great story there. Peter picks the number seven because seven sounds like a spiritual number, right? Seven, that sounds like it's holy. So Jesus responds by saying, nope, 70 times seven. Now, what he is not saying is you're keeping a tally and just move the gauge from seven to 490. And when they go 491, then you go Old Testament on them. That is not what he is saying. Anytime you multiplied sevens in Hebrew culture, you were basically saying infinity. It was the number of completion. So Jesus was saying forever. And then Jesus tells a story that is his most famous story on forgiveness. It is the most important parable that Jesus told, I think, for any relationship, certainly marriage. Matthew 18, Jesus explains what he means to Peter by saying, it's like this, Peter. Say you got a guy who owes another guy 10,000 talents. Now, a talent in that day was a large sum of money that amounted to about 20 years of wages for the average laborer. 10,000 was the highest number you counted to in Greek. So when you said 10,000, it was like saying infinity. So you got one guy who owes another guy an infinity of money. And the day comes for his debt to be due. Now, in those days, if you couldn't pay your debts when it was due, then you entered into what they call a debtor's prison, which was where you would go into hard labor and little by little you would pay off your debt. Your kids would have to join you there. When you died and they died, you weren't all paid off, and you know, their kids would then go into debt to this family. It's how one, you know, family would get, you know, become slaves of another family. Well, the day comes for this guy to pay an eternity of debt back, and he goes into the courtroom and he falls on his face and he says, I don't have the money, and he begins to weep and he says, please, sir, just give me more time. Now, everybody in the courtroom is kind of shaking their head, and they're honestly embarrassed because this is a pathetic display, right? I mean, because the guy that loans other people money, he didn't get to be in the place where he is by being a pushover. All of a sudden, the most unexpected thing happens, Jesus says. This loan shark feels an emotion that Jesus calls splagma, which is my favorite Greek word because it's onomatopoeia. You know onomatopoeia, where the word sounds like what it is? Splagma meant a gut-level compassion, something that came from right down here. So you hear then the word splagma, right? Jesus says this guy feels this splagma, this compassion that just consumes it. We don't know why. He doesn't tell us. But his, you know, gets a tear in his eye and his lip starts quivering and he says, stand up. You do not have another week to pay me back because you don't owe me any more money. As of right now, I forgive all your debt. Nobody in the courtroom can believe it, least of all this guy. He stands up and is this surreal feeling, and for the first time in his life, he feels like he's as light as air because this mountain, eternity of debt has been gone. And so he walks out of the courtroom kind of in a daze, and as he walks across the street, here comes a buddy of his who owes him $1.50 for a Mountain Dew that he'd borrowed, you know, the week before. And so this guy who just got forgiven goes over to this other guy and says, hey, where's my $1.50? And the guy said, man, I'm sorry, I don't have your $1.50. I just, you know, I've been a hard week. And well, this guy responds by grabbing this guy, Jesus said, by the throat and hauling him off and saying, if you don't have my $1.50, you're going to debtor's prison. Now, when Jesus is telling the story, you can imagine that everybody listening is like, that's so ridiculous. Nobody that just got forgiven an eternity of debt is going to hold somebody else accountable for $1.50. And Jesus says, exactly. Thus, if you're not the kind of person who naturally and repeatedly forgives those people who hurt and sin against you, then it must be because you have no concept of the extravagant grace that God has shown to you. Because you're the one that got forgiven 10,000 talents. And when you can't forgive other people of the $1.50 infractions that they've done, it just shows how out of touch you are with the grace of God. And then he goes into the teaching on marriage. Because if there was one thing that you and I probably would admit destroys more of our marriages, it is that we have a hard time forgiving our spouse when they have hurt us. I am not trying to take lightly some of the hurt that some of you have gone into. It is significant. I know that. There are some things that have happened to you that I'm not trying to say, oh, they're just $1.50 infractions. They are huge. But I'm saying as huge as they are nothing compared to what you and I did to Jesus on the cross and the extravagant grace that God gave to us. And what will end up transforming a marriage is when you come to understand the extravagant grace that you've been given, and then you begin to respond in the same spirit with which God has treated you. Did you notice in Matthew 19 where Jesus said,

0: begin to respond in the same spirit with which God has treated you. Did you notice in Matthew 19 where Jesus said, Moses gave it because of the hardness of your heart? What leads us to divorce is hardness of heart. Guess what softens the heart? The grace of God toward us softens our heart and it changes us and makes us into different people. I have told you what saved my marriage was this understanding, because Veronica and I just had a hard time forgiving each other and we were holding all these things over one another's head. What saved my marriage is when it finally dawned on me, somebody explain this to me, that you are first and foremost not somebody who needs to forgive. You're first and foremost somebody who has been forgiven. You are first the sinner, and only second are you sinned against. So you've got to soak yourselves in the grace of God, because it'll soften your heart and it'll change everything.
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0: Here's letter D. Do it for others. The big idea here is, in Paul in 1 Corinthians 7, it's not about you, it's about your other people in your family. We all know the stats on what divorce does to kids. Even beyond that, y'all, listen. We got a watching world who's learning about the love of God from our marriages. Our kids learn about the unconditional love of God from our marriage. And when we teach our kids that when you annoy me, I leave and go to somewhere else, you have taught your kid a lie about the unconditional love of God. Now, I know that for some of you, that almost feels devastating because you're in a divorce situation. I'm telling you, listen, the grace of God is amazing. And we have people that are in this situation, and God, because they have looked to Him, God has filled their lives with gifts here in the church that replace what, you know, happened in marriage. And so I'm not trying to discourage you, but we don't do any favors to the grace of God by minimizing the potential damage of sin. And letter E, last one, get some counseling. Get some counseling. My wife and I, our third year of marriage, went and got some counseling. I always avoided it because I thought it meant like, you know, you were like, in, you know, just really messed up. But it's just you need it. You go to the doctor for a checkup. You ought to be the one to say, hey, let's think through this. So get some counseling. Here's question number two. Should I get remarried? Quickly here. When a divorce is legitimate, remarriage is an option. That's what Paul says. But realize that just because you can get remarried doesn't mean that you should. Paul in 1 Corinthians says that singleness can be a gift. You reject the right person myth. You don't have to be married to be complete. And there's many of you that your singleness after divorce, it might be better for you and your kids for you to stay single, and God might have purposes in your time of singleness. Jesus explains that in Matthew 19 through a very unusual metaphor that you probably read over and not had any idea what he's talking about. So I'll explain to you. Verse 12, for there are eunuchs who have been so from birth. And there are eunuchs who've been made eunuchs by the men. And there are eunuchs who've been made themselves eunuchs for the sake of the kingdom of heaven. Let the one who is able to receive this receive it. And you're like, what? Okay, a eunuch is, let's just say that a eunuch, functionally speaking, is a man with no sexual desire. And Jesus says there's actually three different ways he could have gotten in that condition. One, it may have been done to him by somebody else. He's a victim of injustice. Number two, he might have been born that way. Number three, he might have, you know, voluntarily entered into that for the sake of the kingdom of heaven. When you're single, it could be one of those three things sometimes. So there are some people who aren't married because God hasn't given them a desire for the opposite sex. There are some people who are not married because there's a, you know, for the kingdom of heaven, they got specific assignments. There are others who are single because they're victims of injustice. And what Jesus says is eunuchs can have a full and thriving life in the kingdom of God, because life is not about your marriage situation. Life is about the God that you walk with. All right, so should you get remarried? I would just tell you first, you need to take the right person myth off the table. If you determine that yes, remarriage is something that God has for you, here's a few questions I would give to you. Have you given God time to restore your previous marriage? It amazes me the speed at which people move through these things. It's like they don't realize that it's like amputation. Even if you're separated or divorced now, you ought to ask God to heal your previous marriage and give Him time to do it. By the way, there is nothing that

0: says that if your spouse committed adultery, you have to get divorced. Some of the strongest marriages that I know, in fact, I'm thinking of two in particular in our church, that these marriages are some of the strongest marriages I've ever encountered, and both of them have adultery, the part of one of the spouses in the past, because God's amazing grace is he takes things that are broken and he can just mend them back together. So no, don't just rush into it. Ask God to heal what has been broken. Last question, number three. If I am divorced and remarried, how does God see me? If I'm divorced and remarried, how does God see me? I told you at the beginning that for many Christians, you almost become a second-class Christian. You become this person with a scarlet D on your chest. I want you to listen to what God says about himself in Jeremiah 3:8. God says, for all of her adulteries, I gave faithless Israel a certificate of divorce. God has the audacity to call himself a divorced person. If I were to say to would every divorced person in this church stand up and God were here, God would stand up in that number. Now, obviously God, there was no sin involved on his part in the divorce. Maybe your divorce was a sin, but in the cross and the resurrection, Jesus puts away the sin done by you and he overturns the sin done to you, because the cross teaches that the sins that we committed were actually put into Jesus's body. And then Isaiah 53 says the most beautiful thing. It says that we wounded him for our sin, but by those very stripes we are healed. What irony. The very things that I inflicted in sin, God used those as his instrument of healing. The resurrection is where God spoke into the Jesus that I had killed, and he actually raised him from the dead, and he used that resurrection to fill me with power. What that means is that the cross can forgive the sins done by you, and it can heal the sins that are done to you. You might have made terrible mistakes in the process of your divorce. You may have committed terrible sins. But see, you can't change that now. And those mistakes don't mean that God is done with you, because you are a new creation in Christ. In fact, let me prove this to you through probably the most scandalous story in the Bible, except for the cross. David and Bathsheba. All right, so David, you know the gist of the story, right? You know how David and Bathsheba get together, how their marriage starts. David looks at essentially what is his generation's version of porn. He's, you know, actually worse than porn. He's a peeping Tom. That leads to a hookup. That leads to a pregnancy. So does David come clean and own up to the pregnancy? Oh, by the way, this is one of his best friend's wives. Nope, he doesn't own up to it. He figures out a way to get the guy killed. He murders the guy and then takes his, you know, this as his wife and pretends like, oh, that happened on our honeymoon. That's messed up, right? I mean, some of you have some bad marriage stories. I wouldn't guess any of them come close. David and Bathsheba have a kid. The kid's name is Solomon. Solomon has a kid who has a kid who has a kid who has a kid who has a kid who has a kid whose name is Jesus. God chose to bring the Son of God out of a relationship that began with pornography, adultery, and murder. What is that supposed to mean? At the very least, what it means is God is saying to you and to me, you think your case is impossible? I love redeeming the worst situations. I love redeeming the hardest cases. Go ahead, try me. Try me. I'll admit to you, part of me finds that scandalous. It's just the mystery and the majesty of God's grace. Some of you think, well, where's the justice in that? What if you're Uriah? So you got deeply hurt in your marriage and you weren't really the one at fault, and it was, and you I understand, you look at it and you're like, where's the justice? What? Uriah by the throne of God watching all this go down. Uriah's like, what? Who's gonna pay for that? It's not fair that they don't pay for their sin. I don't know what God said to Uriah, but I imagine it was something like this. We ought to thank God that fairness ended in the Garden of Eden. Every sin committed against you, Uriah, will be paid in full by one of two ways. One, the person who committed it will pay for it in hell, or Jesus is going to pay for it on the cross. Jesus was torn apart for the hurt that that person did to you, just like he was torn apart for your sin. And in the cross, we find forgiveness for the sins that are done by us. And in the cross, we find healing for the sins that are done to us. And what we end up saying at the end of the day, at the end of eternity, is amazing grace, how sweet the sound that saved a wretch, a marriage wretch like me. I once was lost, but now I'm found, was blind, but now I see. The Lord has promised good to me, not because I'm a great spouse, but his word my hope secures. He will my shield and portion be as long as life endures. What happens is the mistakes of your past and the damage of your present get swallowed up in the amazing grace of God. That's what happens. It means that the answer for a soul that has been damaged by divorce is to go deeper into the grace of God. It means that the answer, if you've committed a number of terrible mistakes in your marriage, is to go deep into the grace of God and access his healing, not just for you, but for the people that you've hurt. It means that if you're trying to figure out how to endure in a difficult marriage, you go deeper into the grace of God. Because from start to finish in the Christian life, it's all about the grace of God. It's why we often say here, the gospel, the grace of God, is not just the diving board off of which you jump into the pool of Christianity. It's the whole pool. It's everything that you need to know to deal with any situation in life is found by going to the depths of the love that God has given you and the amount of healing that he has put towards you if you trust in Christ. I don't know what your situation is, but could I just direct you to take a few minutes to soak in the extravagant grace of God?
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4: 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This is your weather forecast for the Peoria area. We have a chance of evening showers and thunderstorms, then clearing off overnight tonight, low of 61. Mostly sunny on your Thursday, breezy as well tomorrow, high of 76. 80 degrees on Friday under sunny skies, and then mostly sunny on Saturday, high of 83. Again tonight, a chance of evening showers and thunderstorms, then clearing off overnight, low of 61.
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8: Join me in the 39th chapter of the book of Genesis. Our hero of faith, Joseph, was a favored son, but a hated brother. Because of the hostility within his family, his brothers sold him as a slave into Egypt. He found himself on the back of a camel on his way with a band of Midianites into a land that he could never have imagined, a distant place, sold as a slave on the auction block. Bought by a man by the name of Potiphar, who was an official in the government of Egypt. He was, in effect, the executive of the secret police in Egypt in that day. His name was Potiphar. And because the hand of the Lord was with Joseph, he rose to prominence in the household of this man, Potiphar, and became the steward of the entire household and all the affairs of the household. As a result of this, Joseph, who had been given great dreams by God, assumed that he was on his way to the top, just as God had promised him. But yet there were some detours and some dark holes ahead as he found himself falsely accused by Potiphar's wife, who sought to seduce him day after day. And yet Joseph, in his purity and his humility and in his integrity, said no and no and no to the advances of this perverted woman. And because he rejected her, this woman was angry. She accused him of rape. He was falsely accused and falsely convicted and thrown into prison. And he must have wondered, what's next? About the time he's on his way, it seems that there's another setback, another problem, another adversity to deal with. And he lives a life so often characterized by shattered dreams and crushing disappointments. And many that I'm speaking to today have experienced adversity. In fact, if you're a living, breathing human being, you know that tests, problems, pressures, pain, hurt, heartache, however you describe it, is a part of life. We cannot escape it. Even those of us who are believers, there's no immunity from the problems of life. In fact, Jesus said, the rain falls upon the just and upon the unjust. And so if you are alive, and alive in Christ, you can expect adversity. And yet adversity, when we are faithful to God, knowing that God is always faithful to us, that we can live life without complaining, without compromising like Joseph, and can live in contentment in whatever circumstance or state of life we find ourselves. And that's what this message is about. It's about advancing to adversity, because God brought Joseph through all of these trials, and he will bring you through as well as you look and listen to him. In the 39th chapter, in verse 19, it says, so it was when the master heard the words which his wife spoke to him, saying, your servant did to me after this manner, his anger was aroused. And then Joseph's master took him and put him in prison, the place where the king's prisoners were confined, and he was there in prison. But the Lord was with Joseph, and showed him mercy and gave him favor in the sight of the keeper of the prison. And the keeper of the prison committed to Joseph's hand all the prisoners who were in the prison. Whatever they did there, it was his doing. And the keeper of the prison did not look into anything that was under Joseph's authority, because the Lord was with him. And whatever he did, the Lord made it prosper. And so once again, success, the fulfillment of Joseph's dreams, are on the horizon. He can see it. He can taste it so close. God is blessing him because of his presence in Joseph's life. And then Joseph encounters two men in prison, a baker and a butler. And these two men had very unusual dreams. And Joseph was accustomed to knowing about dreams, and God had given him the ability to interpret these dreams. And so these men came to him and offered their dreams, and he interpreted these dreams. As a result, one of the men, the butler, said, I will remember you when I get out of this place. Joseph said, look, I've done this for you. Would you remember me when you get out of jail? He said, sure I will. But notice what happened. Down in verse 20. Now it came to pass on the third day, which was Pharaoh's birthday, that he made a feast for all his servants. And he lifted up the head of the chief butler and of the chief baker among the servants. And then he restored the chief butler, and this is just as Joseph had predicted, to his butlership again, and he placed a cup in Pharaoh's hand. But he hanged the chief baker again, as Joseph had interpreted to them. And yet the chief butler did not remember Joseph, but forgot him. Joseph just knew that this was his time, that this butler was his ticket out of there. The hours turned to days, and the days turned to weeks, and the weeks turned to months, and months turned to a year, and then more months. And for two long years, Joseph languished in prison, forgotten by the butler. And maybe some would even say it appears that he is forgotten by God. But he was not forgotten by God, but rather God remembered him when others forgot, just as God will remember you if you will rest and trust in him. And through this prison experience, God taught Joseph some remarkable lessons that we need to learn as we face adversity in life. One is that problems produce possibilities in life. Problems prepare us for opportunities that we cannot yet see. Joseph was indeed on his way to the top and the pinnacle of power in Egypt, but along the way he needed to be prepared, and his problems are preparing him for the possibilities ahead. Maybe you feel abandoned. Maybe you feel forsaken. Maybe you are broken and crushed in that your dreams have died or disappeared. Let me remind you that in God's timing, we are to wait on him, and we must never push the providence of God and start lighting our own fires and trying to get our own way out, but rather to trust in God, because Joseph, even though he was in prison, was in the center of the will of God, and that's the safest place on earth. Adversity produces possibilities in our lives. And then, not only, but these problems and adversities promote maturity in our lives. Maturity in our life. Joseph is a classic example of suffering for doing not what was right, or not what was wrong, rather, but what was right. We have a sense of justice in our lives, don't we? I mean, we have this innate sense of justice that when we do right, we are rewarded. And if we do wrong, or someone does wrong, they are punished. But it doesn't always work that way, does it? Joseph was in jail not because of doing something wrong, but for doing something right. He rejected. He was godly at home. He was faithful to his father. He loved his brothers, and yet they sold him. He was faithful in the house of Potiphar to God. He kept his purity, and yet he was cast into jail. He rose to prominence there in the jail, and yet even in that situation, a promise was broken to him. He was forgotten in jail, and he was mistreated, and all of this seems so unfair. Life can be very unfair. But through it all, Joseph learned that God is good and that God is gracious. You know, there are three reasons for suffering. Some suffer and adversity comes because it is common. The rain falls upon the just and the unjust. We all face trials, tribulations, struggles in life. It's common. Don't think that you're an exception. Don't think that you're going to escape, that you're immune to these things. These things are common in life. Don't think it strange, Peter said, that the fiery trial would come upon you. Sometimes we find ourselves in trouble because of the consequences of our own sin. We make stupid decisions. We do dumb things, stepping out of bounds, outside of the will of God. And we're in trouble. We're in a crisis. We're facing adversity, not because of what God has done, because of what we have done. Not even because of what the devil has done, but because of the consequences of our own failures and our own sins. Sometimes we find ourselves in adversity because of the sins of others, the consequences of the sins of others. People do something to you. You're a victim of someone else's decision or choice. And we have to watch running around claiming that we're just victims constantly. But the fact is that some of you are a victim of somebody else's decision. Maybe you didn't want the divorce, but the divorce came because somebody else wanted it. A promise was broken, and you are suffering as a result of the sin of someone else. And another reason that we suffer is because we're Christians. Jesus said, blessed are you when men shall revile you and persecute you and say all manner of evil against you falsely for my sake, for great is your reward in heaven. Jesus said, if you suffer as a Christian, you can count on the fact that you're going to be rewarded, but you will suffer. And just as Joseph suffered, let me remind you that Joseph is predictive of a greater Joseph, the Lord Jesus Christ, who also was rejected and forsaken and forgotten, abandoned, it appears, even by God. He said, my God, why have you forsaken me? He died on the cross. He was mistreated. He was falsely accused. He died on the cross for our sins, to bear our griefs and to carry our sorrows. He knows what you're going through. Joseph never became bitter. He only got better through all of this. You have a choice in life when you face adversity, and that is to choose bitterness or to choose happiness. You can't choose both. And so many people have bowed to bitterness, and they're living in the bonds of bitterness their entire lives. But when you read the story of Joseph, there's no evidence that he ever complained. He was content in the will of God. Why? Psalm 105 says of Joseph, his soul came into iron. He was laid in iron chains, but God was doing something else. He was putting iron in his soul. He was putting steel in his heart. He was maturing him, because Joseph, when he would advance to the top of leadership of Egypt, he would need a durable faith. He would need a doable faith, a faith that was strong and vibrant. And there in prison, Joseph learned wisdom. He learned endurance. He learned character. He learned perseverance. His fetters produced his faith and his chains his character. God is looking for iron-hearted saints today.
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8: 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Character is what you are in the dark. 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Reputation is what people think about you. Character is what God knows about you. Reputation is what people will say about you at your funeral. Character is what the angels will say about you around the throne of God. Character grows in the dark. And circumstances cannot change character. Circumstances can change your reputation, but circumstances cannot change character. And God uses circumstances, adversities in our lives to prove our character, so that when others see the power of God in our lives, in the integrity of our hearts, they will trust and believe in a God who can do that in us. Joseph told the truth in prison. Here are these two men. They both had dreams. One had a dream, and Joseph said, you're getting out of here. God said, you're going to go out of here. You're going to be released. The other man, he thought, hey, that's a good thing. I've had a dream too. Maybe I'm getting out of here. He said, tell me about this dream. And the baker, his dream was not a good dream. Joseph said, well, you're not getting out of here, but you're going to die. A tough message. But he delivered it with integrity. You know, when we share our faith and talk to people about Christ, we love talking about the good part. And it's all good, but you know what I'm saying? We love to talk about God's love and God's grace and God's mercy and God's forgiveness and all that God can do, the good news, all about heaven. It's so wonderful, isn't it? But then there's that troubling part that we don't like to talk about very much. And that part that we have to tell people that the wages of sin is death, that's a tough message. We must declare the whole counsel of God. And there's a bad news. And that bad news is that without Jesus Christ, men and women are destined and targeted for judgment in the place called hell. And Jesus spoke more about hell than he spoke about heaven. There is a hell, there is a judgment, there is the bad news. But it's the bad news, you see, that makes the good news so good. Joseph was a man of integrity. He told the truth, and so should we. Next, his adversity produced his dependency. You read it over and over again in Genesis 39 and chapter 40 and on and through it. The Lord was with him. The Lord was with Joseph. The Lord was with him. Everywhere old Joe went, God was with him. And you know, whatever situation you find yourself in, God is with you if you're a believer in Christ. Sin can separate you from God, but circumstance can't. And God knows and is working creatively, constructively in your life. Joseph lived with the conscious awareness and affirmation that God was with him. This is the secret of his life. You want to know the secret of life? It is the presence of God in your life. That's the secret. And he learned to depend upon God. And he knew that God was with him no matter what. And again, as a Christian, God is with you. So depend upon him. If you were just listing those days, those times in your life that were life-defining for you, most likely on your list would be several occasions when you went through adversity and trouble and strife and trials and the presence of God was so real to you. Happened to David the shepherd. You ever notice in Psalm 23, when he begins that psalm, he's talking about the Lord. The Lord is my shepherd, I shall not want. He leads me beside the still waters. He's talking about the Lord. But then when he goes through the valley of the shadow of death, he starts talking to the Lord. Yea, though I walk through the valley of the shadow, I will fear no evil, for you are with me. Your rod and your staff, they comfort me. You prepare a table before me in the presence of mine enemies. The closest you will ever be to the Lord is when you walk through the deep valleys of life. His presence will be so real to you, and that's why you need to depend upon him. And one final thing, our adversities prepare us for ministry. Joseph was in jail, and yet he was serving others. He saw the faces of these men, the countenance of these two men, the butler and the baker, and he said to them, "Why are you guys so sad?" He was serving others. He was comforting. He was caring. He was noticing even the faces of others and trying to serve them and share the word of God with them. And God used him because God prepared him for ministry. And God prepares us for increased ministry through the troubles and struggles of life. Paul said, "The God of all comfort comforts us, and with the comfort with which we are comforted, we then comfort others." If we have never hurt, how could we help others who are hurting? If we have never grieved, how can we help the grieving? If we have never suffered, how can we minister to those who have been suffered? If we've never been comforted by the love and the grace of God, how can we express that love and that grace to others? God breaks us in order to use us. And that is why it is rare, if ever, that God will use us until we are broken. Because God uses broken people and people who understand. And God uses the ministry of suffering in order to advance his cause. God allows his pain and problems to better equip us as ministers of his grace. That's exactly what happened to Joseph, and ultimately he advanced through his adversity from the pit to the prison to the pinnacle of power in Egypt, and God used him in a mighty way. The story of Joseph is the story of a modern-day hero. Name is Sam Johnson. Graduated from SMU and began a 29-year career in the U.S. Air Force. He served as director of the Air Force Fighter Weapons School, Top Gun. He flew with the Air Force Thunderbirds Precision Flying Demonstration Team. In the Korean War, he flew F-86 and 62 combat missions. In the Vietnam War, he flew F-4s. And during his second tour of duty, while flying his 25th combat mission in 1966, he was shot down over North Vietnam, and he spent 7 years as a prisoner of war, half of that time in solitary confinement. He's a decorated war hero, awarded 2 silver stars, 2 legions of merit, the Distinguished Flying Cross, 1 bronze star with valor, 2 purple hearts, 4 air medals, and 3 outstanding unit awards. After he got back to Texas, by the grace and the hand of God, he began a business, was successful in that, and then he offered himself and his life and his principles in the political arena. He was elected as congressman for the 3rd Congressional District. Please welcome an American hero, Congressman Sam Johnson. Sam, you've been sitting here listening to the story of Joseph, and some of these things must really sound familiar. And I was just wondering, when you were shot down in Vietnam and then there in that prison for so many years, and you must have felt many times, wondered what was going to happen. Tell us about the faithfulness of God and how you just sensed the presence of God in your life.
9: You know, when I was in the first shot down, we both got out of the airplane. They put us in a house. And they came in one night and said, blindfolded me and said, "We're going to put you on trial." Took me to a place that was set up like a court like we have here. Through an interpreter, they held a trial. When they got through, they said, "We're going to kill you." And they blindfolded me and took me out in the woods, stood me in front of a slit trench, and took the blindfold off, and I was facing 5 Vietnamese with AK-47 rifles. And they pulled a clip out of their belt, put it in the rifles, charged the guns, and pointed them at me. And the Lord came through, and when he said fire, the guns went click, click, click, click, click. I heaved a sigh of relief, praised the Lord, and laughed at them. I shouldn't have done that. They kicked me in the slit trench and left me there for a while. Another story I tell, which I think exemplifies the Lord, was when I was in a small cell with another guy, and we were trying to tell the new guys who were being put in cells down the way what was going on and how to act and survive, frankly. Finally, one night, a guard and an officer came running down the hall, popped the door open. Jim was on the floor because he had a broken leg. He was clearing underneath the door. And I was up on a concrete bunk talking out the back window. Well, we barely got on the floor and got up, and this guy comes in, and Jim decks him right there on the spot. And I thought, boy, we're in trouble now. And we were. They took him off to some torture, and they put me in a place which was only 3 cells. And they were empty. And I was put in the end one, which had bars on it, but it was covered with plywood. And dark, a little 20-watt bulb burned all the time. They put me in leg stocks. They laid me on a bed, put my legs between 2 cutouts, and laid an iron bar over them and locked it from the outside, and left me in that situation for 72 days. I learned a lot about praying and talking to God. And on the 72nd day, a typhoon came through and blew the covers off the window. And I looked outside and saw God in all his glory. The trees, the flowers, the sun, the sky. Everything that he's put there for us to take care of for him. And I just knew it was going to be okay. And that day they came and took me out of the irons and carried me to an interrogation because I couldn't walk. And the guy says, "We're going to kill you." Well, I've been there, done that. I said, "Be my guest." That's my faith in God grew immensely. And those concrete bunks, concrete floors, and concrete walls. You know, the docs also said, since I had a broken back, that concrete bunk was probably the best thing that ever happened to me.
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10: Whatever the trial, whatever the struggle we face, we need to try to keep in mind that God uses these times in our lives to strengthen us and prepare us for whatever's next. Unfortunately, it's much easier to look back on life and see all the ways and all the times that God has carried us through. But we know that we're truly growing in faith and character when we, in the midst of a trial, can rest confident that we are in the grip of our God. Adversity does have a purpose. In fact, it has many purposes, as we learned in today's lesson. It produces possibilities and promotes maturity. It proves integrity and produces dependency upon God. And just as all things work together for good, adversity prepares us for a greater ministry. You know, some of the greatest and most respected men and women in history went through tremendous adversity, and yet they emerged as greater leaders and better teachers and mentors because they went through it. We heard from Sam Johnson today. This is a man who spent over 7 years in a Vietnamese prison camp, and through his ordeal, he remained faithful to God as Joseph did. And God has blessed Sam tremendously by using that adversity to produce character and integrity in his life. So maybe you're listening to us right now and thinking, Pastor, you're talking about me. I'm going through some impossible stuff right now. Well, remember Isaiah 40, verse 31. They that wait upon the Lord shall renew their strength. They shall mount up on wings as eagles. They shall run and not be weary, and walk and not faint. This is God's promise. Live on the promises of God.
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11: SRN News, I'm Jason Walker. Pakistan says the deal to end the war in Iran is taking immediate effect after both sides have initially signed it, but there is still a formal signing ceremony on Friday. Pakistan says the U.S. and Iran have signed it beforehand. Well, leaders of the G7 summit backing President Trump's agreement with Iran to open the Strait of Hormuz and extend a ceasefire. French President Emmanuel Macron says it is a very good deal, noting it could stabilize the region. Tropical Storm Arthur forming off the Gulf Coast of Texas, becoming the first named storm of the Atlantic hurricane season.
12: A lot of the winds have already been occurring along portions of the coast of Texas and Louisiana. And there's also been a lot of heavy rainfall that's kind of preceded both the development of the storm and the center of the storm. And that rainfall is likely to continue, but it's also going to shift further to the east across parts of the southeast U.S. As the storm weakens.
11: National Hurricane Center forecaster Dan Brown. President Trump has abruptly called off a confirmation hearing for his pick to lead the intelligence community on Wednesday, drawing condemnation from Democrats as the Senate Intelligence Committee was only hours away from beginning the questioning of Jay Clayton. But Louisiana GOP Senator John Kennedy says delaying the confirmation hearing in doing so President Trump is acting, quote, aggressively to make his wishes clear to one and all.
13: I think he feels very strongly, whether you agree or disagree with him, that on two things, in particular, number one, he wants Mr. Pulte to be over there for a while. And number two, he wants the SAVE Act passed.
11: And this is SRN News. A man in Illinois going to jail for killing an unborn child.
14: The state has some of the most liberal abortion laws in the country, but it's still not legal for a man to slip his girlfriend abortion pills to end a pregnancy against her will. That's what 32-year-old Emerson Evans was convicted of, and he will now serve 7 years in prison. Since abortion drugs were made widely available under the Biden administration, a growing number of men have been arrested for using them to force women to have abortions. Michael Harrington reporting.
11: Unusual battle going on in the town of Fairview, Texas. The town is asking the Mormon Church to lower the steeple of its planned Fairview Temple from 100 feet down to 100. Town officials call it a gesture of goodwill to the church neighbors. Fairview already losing a legal battle to shorten the steeple. Now the town council asking for a dialogue with Mormon leaders to achieve their goal. This is SRN News. Senator Bernie Sanders proposing a plan to give Americans ownership stakes in the nation's largest AI companies.
15: Sanders' legislation would impose a one-time 50% tax on the stock of major AI companies and place those shares into a sovereign wealth fund to be overseen by an independent commission. Sanders estimates the fund would be worth roughly $7 trillion and provide annual payments to Americans. While the idea of public ownership of AI companies has been backed by President Trump and AI executives, Sanders' proposal goes far beyond that, with the public having decision-making power over the companies. Bob Agner reporting.
11: NVIDIA CEO Jensen Huang says society has no choice but to change in the advent of AI. He has been optimistic about the technology's potential to rapidly change. But as the head of the computer chip company says, there's a lot of work and change to be done. More details, srnnews.com.
4: This is your weather forecast for the Peoria area. We have a chance of evening showers and thunderstorms, then clearing off overnight tonight, low of 61. Mostly sunny on your Thursday, breezy as well tomorrow, high of 76. 80 degrees on Friday under sunny skies, and then mostly sunny on Saturday, high of 83. Again tonight, a chance of evening showers and thunderstorms, then clearing off overnight, low of 61.
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Music from Watermark to begin this hour of music on WBNH, a medley of songs here on Nightlight. Well, hope you had a nice day. It certainly was a wild weather day in central Illinois. I trust that if you found yourself facing any anxiety about the weather, you sought the Lord for peace and comfort, no matter how the weather was in your area. We have a special treat for you coming up this hour. I recently had a chance to go on location to a brand new ministry that's launching soon in central Illinois. We'll share a conversation with the head of that men's residential program later in this 10 o'clock hour on our Wednesday. Now here's music from Corey Asbury.

0: Good News Radio WBNH. I'm Daniel, your host on this Wednesday. That was Passion and Grace Flows Down. Well, Biblical Counseling Ministries has been partnering with churches for over 10 years now to provide counseling training for churches to counsel those in their church. And they recently are working on a new program for men with life-controlling addictions. I recently had a chance to go on location to visit with Nate Schellenberg. He's directing the men's residential program at Biblical Counseling Ministries, and here's part of that conversation now. Well, this is Daniel Cushman coming to you from downtown Pekin. I just got a chance to get a tour of a new ministry that's getting ready to launch here in downtown Pekin, and Nate Schellenberg is with me. Thanks so much for showing me around, Nate, and we'd like to share with our listeners a little bit about what's going on here.
1: Yeah, you bet. We are a ministry called Biblical Counseling Ministries. We come alongside the local church to partner with them to create a culture of soul care and counseling in their church. And so our broader team has been doing that for about 10 years. And then through that process, one of the things that we heard is there was a need for some more intensive help for guys with life-dominating sin and addiction. And so kind of answering that call, we have launched a one-year men's residential program that we're hoping to take first residence here in the next week or two in downtown Pekin.
0: Yeah, so you guys are, God has put this vision on your heart. And while there are other recovery programs, of course, around the country and even in our area, can you talk a little bit about what makes you guys more unique?
1: Yeah, you bet. So there are a lot of great programs, and they seem to all specialize in different needs, to your point. And so we are friends with those ministries, and we love what they're doing. Our desire was really to meet the pastor and the elder of our network of churches in kind of those intensive counseling needs. So the feedback we are getting is that, hey, we really want to care for someone that has come to the church saying that they want a new start, and we want to do that well. We want to commit to them well and to care for them well. And so our main premise is that we want to work really intentionally with those churches and those pastors so that they're involved in the process, that they feel like they stay connected with the resident, and that those residents have a great support structure coming out of our ministry, reenter back into normal life well and normal discipleship well.
0: Yeah, it's all really all about relationships. First, our relationship with the Lord, but then having a strong support system, because some of these guys may not have that in the past or have a bad support system. So for them to stay, because they stay involved with those churches while they're a part of your program. They live here in one of your properties, which is up in East Peoria, and then they come down here to Pekin and work, but they stay connected on Sunday morning in Bible studies. Can you talk a little bit about that staying connected throughout the year that they are probably here, and how you feel that will be a benefit to them long term?
1: Yeah, so there's two things that really stand out to me of why that's a benefit. One, the preaching and teaching of a pastor in a local congregation is something that God has set up as part of his way to care for his people, and a way that people learn and grow

0: and are shaped as they sit under the Word of God. And so we feel like that's an important element to the additional teaching and counseling they'll get here, but we don't want to remove them from that in any way. And so highlighting that we feel is very beneficial to them. It also, to your point, provides that relational element that we want them to have throughout an entire year. Their church has seen them grow and change. They've made friendships. And in all the programs we've interviewed and looked at, the men who are connected clearly to a local church when they graduate do the best. And so we are trying our best to integrate that as a part of our program.
1: That's the first part of our conversation I had with Nate Schellenberg of Biblical Counseling Ministries and their new men's residential program getting ready to open up. We'll continue the conversation in just a few moments on our Wednesday. First, now, we'll continue with music from Lincoln Brewster.

0: Well, if you just tuned in, we're in the middle of a conversation with Nate Schellenberg. I had a chance to visit their new men's residential program for men dealing with life-controlling addictions, and let's continue that conversation now. So it's a year commitment when guys join your program, and it's also a commitment from their pastor and their elder team and their church to support them, be a part of their journey. Can you talk a little bit about what the day-to-day will look like for these guys when they're in the program? They're going to be staying in East Peoria, but then they're coming down to here in Pekin, in this building that God has provided. What will they be doing here at the building? Because men don't like to sit around and just talk all the time. They like to do things.
1: Yeah, there definitely won't be any sitting around, I can assure you of that. So one of the things I've learned in the last 10 years of being in trades, I worked for several great companies here in the local area, and one of the things I learned is that when you work alongside other men, that's one of the best ways to build trust and to have an opportunity for discipleship. And so, again, that's part of our heart for the work component. Is it supplies some practical needs as well, but going into the counseling room, having that real relational life-on-life connection with the men who are in our program, we feel is a crucial element of this. So day in the life looks like they wake up in the morning, make their breakfast, do their morning devotionals just like we would hope a Christian man would. Then they come to the shop. We have an hour-long class, or we would pull guys in for counseling. And then we have a work component where we are sorting pallets from small businesses around town. And then we have a company that is a great partner with us out of Monmouth that purchases any of the sorted pallets that are redeemable. And so they have been great partners to us, and we love working with them. But that helps offset the cost of the guys in the program.
0: And can you tell us a little bit, just in a short 30 seconds, about this building and how God has kind of made the way for you to be in this building at a very low or minimal cost?
1: Yeah, so there's a local family that has owned this building since the 90s, and they have a heart for what we're doing. It was originally a brewery that was founded in 1860. So if you think of God's got a sense of humor, we are helping men with addiction in an old brewery. And then beyond that, they began making caskets here during Prohibition. So there's all kinds of spiritual metaphors that we joke about here. Death to life, and as well as freedom from addiction in an old brewery is very ironic. But so we... talking about this partner, they liked what we're doing, and they gave us this use of this building for free, and so keeps us very sustainable, and we are very thankful for that partnership for sure.
0: Again, we're here with Nate Schellenberg. He's with Biblical Counseling Ministries and their men's residential program, getting ready to receive their first guy or two, maybe even here this summer, June or July. Can you share about how people can find out about what you guys are doing here and maybe ways to learn more?
1: Yeah, absolutely. So there's two ways that you can find us. Our parent organization's website is bcmnational.org. That's where you can support us financially. There is a donate drop-down tab there, and just designate it to BCM Residential. That also shares about our national organization, what God is doing in our region and around the country. And then if you look at bcmresidential.org, you will find that website is brand new, very young, but it is being built currently, and we have more details about the residential ministry on that site. And as always, you can reach out to me, Nate, at bcmresidential.org, and I would love to connect with you if you have any questions.
0: And what's something people can be praying for the ministry as you get ready to? This has been a few years in the work, and now guys are going to be coming here soon. What can people be praying for as we close?
1: Yeah, that's a great question. Thank you. So one of the things that I would say is that when we start interacting with men and their families, it's normally not because things are going real well. And so we have multiple families that we're currently ministering to, even though we don't have the residency open yet. Pray for those families. Pray for the men that are hoping to come here in the next upcoming weeks. Just recognize that that is normally born out of a lot of suffering. And so those families need your prayers, and we need your prayers that we would proceed with great wisdom in how we care for them and reach them with the gospel.
0: All right, this has been a conversation with Nate Schellenberg of Biblical Counseling Ministries and their Men's Residential Program. Thank you, Nate, so much for your time and sharing with us today.
1: Yeah, thank you, man.
0: Well, I hope you're able to enjoy the conversation and just was able to share with you from Nate Schellenberg of BCM and their new Men's Residential Program that's opening up in Pekin soon. If you'd like to get more information, again, their website is bcmresidential.org. We thank Nate so much for showing me around the facility and for his time.

0: This is Max MacLean. God's purposes are written in a scroll or a book. A mighty angel asks, who is worthy to open it? The writer weeps because he is sure that no one can do it, and thus God's plan of redemption will go unfulfilled. But then a heavenly wise man tells him not to weep because there is someone who is worthy. That person is described as both a fierce lion, signifying God's judgment, and a gentle lamb, reflecting God's sacrifice for the forgiveness of sin. Who is he? Listen to the Bible from Revelation 5. Then I saw in the right hand of him who sat on the throne a scroll with writing on both sides and sealed with seven seals. Then I saw a mighty angel proclaiming in a loud voice, who is worthy to break the seals and open the scroll? But no one in heaven or on earth or under the earth could open the scroll or even look inside it. I wept and wept because no one was found who was worthy to open the scroll or look inside. Then one of the elders said to me, do not weep. See, the Lion of the tribe of Judah, the Root of David, has triumphed. He is able to open the scroll and its seven seals. Then I saw a lamb, looking as if it had been slain, standing in the center of the throne, encircled by the four living creatures and the elders. He had seven horns and seven eyes, which are the seven spirits of God sent out into all the earth. He came and took the scroll from the right hand of him who sat on the throne. And when he had taken it, the four living creatures and the 24 elders fell down before the Lamb. Each one had a harp, and they were holding golden bowls full of incense, which are the prayers of the saints. And they sang a new song. You are worthy to take the scroll and open its seals, because you were slain, and with your blood you purchased men for God from every tribe and language and people and nation. You have made them to be a kingdom and priests to serve our God, and they will reign on the earth. From Revelation 5. Listen to the Bible. It's great for the soul.
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Good News Radio WBNH, David Davidson on our Wednesday evening. Well, there's still a couple days left for you to enter our Father's Day giveaway. We're doing something we're calling For the Dads, F-O-R-E, because it's golf-themed. It includes a gift card to the Golf Learning Center in Peoria, also a couple more to explore passes that give you two entries into a number of different park district locations in Peoria, including the Riverplex and other park district facilities. And all you have to do for a chance to win is sign up at WBNH.org. We'll draw a winner and announce that this Friday morning.

just heard from Matt McGee and the Old Rugged Cross. You're listening to the Wednesday Evening Nightlight program. I'm Daniel Cushman, your host. Each weeknight around this time, we play a quieter mix of hymns, praise songs, and instrumental music to help us wind down each day. We'll end this hour with Natalie Grant. She sings Clean.

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1: In a few weeks, our country will celebrate our 250th birthday. And that weekend, Angel, in partnership with Wonder Project, will release a film by director John Irwin. Before he was the father of a nation, he was a soldier fighting to survive. A single misstep thrusts young George Washington into the center of a global conflict, testing his honor, loyalty, and courage. As alliances crumble and the frontier erupts into war, he must confront not only his enemies, but the man he's becoming. John Irwin says of the project, "I've dreamed of telling the powerful origin story of George Washington for nearly a decade. It's a story of a true pioneer. Young Washington isn't just a film, it's a celebration of the American spirit and the miracle of the forging of our nation." William Franklin Miller stars as the title character, along with Kelsey Grammer and Joel Smallbone of For King and Country. Young Washington opens in theaters on July 3rd.
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2: With SRN News, I'm Jason Walker. A significant development evolving now, the government and the agreement between the U.S. and Iran. President Trump signs a deal while dining at the Versailles. Now, correspondent Laura Winters reports.
3: The press on hand as President Trump leaves the dinner with the French president and his wife. President Trump shouting to reporters that he has in fact signed the Memorandum of Understanding with Iran. The White House says the agreement is now in effect, which would mean the Strait of Hormuz could open.
2: Germany and Poland, meanwhile, signing a new defense deal as the balance of power in Europe begins to shift. Here's Charles de la Desma.
4: The new defense agreement puts aside Germany and Poland's complicated past to strengthen European military cooperation at a time of heightened tension with Russia and growing uncertainty over U.S. engagement in Europe. Germany is seeking partners as it moves to revitalize its military, the Bundeswehr, after decades of neglect, with ambitions to build the strongest conventional army on NATO's European side, an effort that could make it a central pillar of European defense in the years ahead, while Poland's importance as a logistic hub for Ukraine, alongside its growing economy and heavy defense investment, has made it a compelling partner for Germany and other core European countries. I'm Charles Ledesma.
2: Additional fallout from this week's incident where a Russian warship fired warning shots at a UK-registered yacht in the English Channel.
5: Russia's involved in a conflict in Ukraine where Russia is the aggressor in Europe. And Russia is responsible for wider proxy attacks across Europe, including in relation to the United Kingdom.
2: That is British Prime Minister Keir Starmer. Ukrainian President Volodymyr Zelensky says his country has won key pledges of further support from world leaders at the G7 summit. This is SRN News. Well, some Major League Baseball players are taking a stand.
6: The San Francisco Giants celebrated gay pride at their stadium last week and gave all the players uniforms to wear with rainbow colors. Three members of the team wrote Bible verses on their hats, including ones from the book of Genesis explaining the real meaning of the rainbow. Major League Baseball has issued a warning telling the players they're not allowed to alter gay pride uniforms in any way. Michael Harrington reporting.
2: Well, soon, about half of all American school kids will live in states that offer public money for private education. Texas, the latest to join in, budgeting $1 billion to spend this fall on private and religious school scholarships, as well as homeschooling expenses. And next year, the federal government will start private school scholarships in states that have never been offered them before. This is SRN News. Americans loosened their purse strings just a bit last month. Here's Rich Thomason.
7: Consumer spending rose a robust 0.9% in May, better than analysts were expecting. It was up from a 0.4% increase in April. The stepped-up spending came as the weather warmed and gas prices cooled. Sales also got a bump from tax refunds in both April and May. Excluding sales at gas stations, retail sales in May rose 0.7%, and online sales were up 1.5%. Rich Thomason, Washington.
2: Prosecutors charging the chief engineer of the cargo vessel Dolly in connection with the 2024 collapse of Baltimore's Francis Scott Key Bridge. Now, they alleged the engineer failed to notify the Coast Guard about hazardous conditions on the vessel. Ship lost power twice and crashed into the bridge, killing six construction workers. More details, SR.
8: This is your weather forecast for the Peoria area. We have a chance of evening showers and thunderstorms, then clearing off overnight tonight, low of 61. Mostly sunny on your Thursday, breezy as well tomorrow, high of 76. 80 degrees on Friday under sunny skies, and then mostly sunny on Saturday, high of 83. Again tonight, a chance of evening showers and thunderstorms, then clearing off overnight, low of 61.
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That's the group Kane. They called themselves that because that's their last name. They're three siblings, brother Logan and sisters Madison and Taylor. They just heard The Commission here on WBNH. I'm Daniel Cushman. Sarah Groves on the way. Also, Whitley Phillips sings a classic hymn, and we'll hear many other songs in our 11 o'clock hour.

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For the past few moments, Sean McDonald, Here I Am. It's the Wednesday evening nightlight program. Hope you made out okay during the storms earlier today in central Illinois. I know it's been quite the weather year so far. I saw a statistic that the state of Illinois has had more tornadoes than any other state so far in 2026. Normally we think of Tornado Alley being out in the plains, states like Oklahoma, Kansas, maybe Iowa, but it seems to have moved more our way in recent years. I'm Daniel Cushman, and we'll continue with music from Brenda Harp.

It's 11:30 and time to read our proverb of the day. Today's the 17th day of the month, so we'll be opening up to Proverbs chapter 17. Better is a dry morsel with quietness than a house full of feasting with strife. A wise servant will rule over a son who causes shame and will share an inheritance among the brothers. The refining pot is for silver and the furnace for gold, but the Lord tests the hearts. An evildoer gives heed to false lips. A liar listens eagerly to a spiteful tongue. He who mocks the poor reproaches his maker. He who is glad at calamity will not go unpunished. Children's children are the crown of old men, and the glory of children is their father. Excellent speech is not becoming to a fool, much less lying lips to a prince. A present is a precious stone in the eyes of its possessor. Wherever he turns, he prospers. He who covers a transgression seeks love, but he who repeats a matter separates friends. Rebuke is more effective for a wise man than 100 blows on a fool. An evil man seeks only rebellion, therefore a cruel messenger will be sent against him. Let a man meet a bear robbed of her cubs rather than a fool in his folly. Whoever rewards evil for good, evil will not depart from his house. The beginning of strife is like releasing water. Therefore, stop contention before a quarrel starts. He who justifies the wicked and he who condemns the just, both of them alike are an abomination to the Lord. Why is there in the hand of a fool the purchase price of wisdom, since he has no heart for it? A friend loves at all times, and a brother is born for adversity. A man devoid of understanding shakes hands in a pledge and becomes surety for his friend. He who loves transgression loves strife, and he who exalts his gate seeks destruction. He who has a deceitful heart finds no good, and he who has a perverse tongue falls into evil. He who begets a scoffer does so to his sorrow, and the father of a fool has no joy. A merry heart does good like medicine, but a broken spirit dries the bones. A wicked man accepts a bribe behind the back to pervert the ways of justice. Wisdom is in the sight of him who has understanding, but the eyes of a fool are on the ends of the earth. A foolish son is a grief to his father, and bitterness to her who bore him. Also, to punish the righteous is not good, nor to strike princes for their uprightness. He who has knowledge spares his words, and a man of understanding is of a calm spirit. Even a fool is counted wise when he holds his peace. When he shuts his lips, he is considered perceptive. This has been our proverb of the day. We've been reading from Proverbs chapter 17.

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Over the past few moments, Big Daddy Weave, Completely Free. We also heard instrumental music from Don Marsh. Have a great rest of your night. I'm Daniel Cushman signing off. Thanks for tuning in for some quieter music on our Wednesday to help us wind down our evening. Carrie Job is next. She sings, What Love Is This?

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1: Hi, this is Sean Dagenhart inviting you to join me and the Gospel Fest Singers and Choir on Thursday, July 2nd at 7 o'clock for God Bless America, a patriotic gospel fest at Five Points, Washington. 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Again, that's God Bless America, a patriotic gospel fest, Thursday, July 2nd at 7 o'clock at Five Points, Washington.
2: With SRN News, I'm Jason Walker. President Trump says any benefits tied to a new agreement with Iran would come with conditions.
3: President Trump is discussing a proposed investment fund tied to the new memorandum of understanding between the United States and Iran.
4: We're not doing anything. We're not putting up money. Only if they're doing things right. If they're doing things right, if people want to invest, they can invest. But they had this $300 million fund. It's only $300 million fund. It's only if they're doing things right.
3: Under the proposal, any investment would come from Gulf countries, not American taxpayers. Willie Nelson, the White House.
2: Republican lawmakers in Georgia will not redraw congressional and state legislative districts for the 2028 elections. During a special session called by GOP Governor Brian Kemp, Republican House leaders in the Peach State say changes to Georgia's maps should take place only after a deliberative process, providing the public ample opportunity for input. A conservative congressman in Alabama, who President Trump endorsed for the Senate, has won the GOP runoff. Correspondent Laura Winters.
5: President Trump had endorsed the three-term congressman, saying Alabama deserves a Trump conservative in the Senate. Barry Moore is a member of the conservative House Freedom Caucus. Moore beating political newcomer Jared Hudson, a former Navy SEAL, in the runoff. Moore is hoping to win Tommy Tuberville's seat as he runs for governor of Alabama in November.
2: Ukrainian leader Volodymyr Zelensky speaking out, saying his country has secured key support from world leaders at the G7 summit in France, adding major industrial nations pledging to bolster Ukraine's air defenses and the energy supply. They also plan to increase economic pressure on Moscow. This is SRN News. Well, the Supreme Court will not be hearing a free speech case. More from correspondent Michael Harrington.
6: The justices have turned back without comment the appeal of a pro-life high school student group that was not allowed to distribute flyers critical of Planned Parenthood. In fact, the club was allowed to hand out the flyers to other students, but was not allowed to post them on the walls of the school. Lower courts ruled that by putting the flyers up in the hallways, the club would have been engaged in, quote, government speech. Michael Harrington reporting.
2: Some of the overlooked casualties of Russia's invasion of Ukraine, the nation's historic churches. Latest bombardment setting ablaze part of the Eastern Orthodox landmark. Church and cultural officials say the Dormition Cathedral inside a historic monastery in Kyiv was damaged last week. That complex was built between the 11th and 19th centuries. This is SRN News. Interest rate worries sending stocks lower.
7: Stocks closed lower on Wall Street after the Federal Reserve indicated it's more likely than before to raise interest rates this year to keep a lid on inflation. The S&P 500 slumped 1.2% Wednesday. The Dow fell 507 points. That's about 1%. The NASDAQ Composite sank 1.3%. Treasury yields rose in the bond market. The yield on the two-year Treasury bolted higher to 4.20%. Higher rates can tap the brakes on inflation, but they can also slow the economy and send prices for assets like stocks and bonds lower. Seth Sitoh, New York.
2: Well, French leader Macron is urging the United States not to keep cutting-edge AI to itself. He is calling for global cooperation on artificial intelligence regulation, and he criticized America for restricting foreign access to advanced models. More details, SRN News.
8: This is your weather forecast for the Peoria area. We have a chance of evening showers and thunderstorms, then clearing off overnight tonight, low of 61. Mostly sunny on your Thursday, breezy as well tomorrow, high of 76. 80 degrees on Friday under sunny skies, and then mostly sunny on Saturday, high of 83. Again tonight, a chance of evening showers and thunderstorms, then clearing off overnight, low of 61.
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This is Moody Radio. If you saw the movie I Can Only Imagine Part 2, you may recall this song from the soundtrack. This is Mercy Me and Make It Well.

0: With SRN News, I'm Jason Walker. An initial agreement to end the war between the U.S. and Iran calls for Tehran to dilute its stockpile of highly enriched uranium. The deal also waives sanctions on the country, in other words, immediately allowing Iran to sell its oil freely. The government has emptied its Everglades detention center. More from correspondent Jennifer King.
1: All of the immigration detainees at the South Florida detention center known as Alligator Alcatraz have been transferred to other facilities. That's according to the Department of Homeland Security. Spokesperson Laura Biss cited concerns about hurricane season in an email that came just before government meteorologists confirmed the first tropical storm of the 2026 Atlantic season had formed in the Gulf. DHS did not say how many detainees were moved or where they're headed or whether the center was closing permanently. The ACLU and other organizations have been pressing for the tent facility in the Everglades to be shut down. I'm Jennifer King.
0: The times are changing and rapidly. Soon, about half of all American school kids will live in states that offer public money for a private education. Keith Peters reports.
2: Texas is the latest to join in, budgeting $1 billion to spend this fall on private school scholarships or homeschooling expenses. Next year, the federal government will start incentivizing private school scholarships in states that have never offered them before. In theory, these programs are supposed to give children an educational opportunity they wouldn't otherwise have. Keith Peters reporting.
0: Air Force is identifying the eight who were killed in Monday's crash of a B-52 in California. They range in age from 32 to 53, four active duty airmen, one reservist, and three civilians. This is SRN News.
3: Here's a look at your Thursday morning forecast for the Peoria area. We're expecting mostly sunny skies and breezy conditions, a high of 76 degrees, winds could gust as high as 20 miles an hour. Mostly clear skies expected overnight tonight, low of 56. Highs near 80 on your Friday will be sunny tomorrow, and then mostly sunny and 83 on Saturday. Again, today for your Thursday will be mostly sunny and breezy, high of 76.
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0: In the busyness of life, minor tasks can turn into major pursuits. 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
1: Hello, this is Paul Kennings. Stay tuned for a quick word that will touch your life. Following Christ literally means putting my life at risk. I'm willing to do what he says. Matthew chapter 8. Behold, there arose a great storm. Who is in this boat? Fishermen. He puts them in their comfort zone. They're accustomed to storms.

0: With SRN News, I'm Jason Walker. Now, leaders of the G7 summit have backed President Trump's agreement with Iran to open the Strait of Hormuz and extend the ceasefire. French President Emmanuel Macron calls it a very good deal, noting it could stabilize the region and benefit economies. Tropical Storm Arthur is getting a little weaker now, but it formed off the Gulf Coast of Texas, becoming the first named storm of the Atlantic hurricane season. Hurricane Center forecaster Dan Brown.
1: A lot of the winds have already been occurring along portions of the coast of Texas and Louisiana, and there's also been a lot of heavy rainfall that's kind of preceded both the development of the storm and the center of the storm, and that rainfall is likely to continue, but it's also going to shift further to the east across parts of the southeast U.S. As the storm weakens.
0: President Trump has abruptly called off a confirmation hearing for his pick to lead the intelligence community Wednesday, drawing condemnation from Democrats as the Senate Intelligence Committee was only a couple of hours away from starting the questioning of Jay Clayton. But Louisiana GOP Senator John Kennedy says in delaying the confirmation hearing, the president is acting aggressively to make his wishes clear.
2: I think he feels very strongly, whether you agree or disagree with him, that on two things, in particular, number one, he wants Mr. Pulte to be over there for a while. And number two, he wants the SAVE Act passed.
0: Republican lawmakers in Georgia will not redraw congressional and state legislative districts for the 2028 elections during a special session. It had been called by Governor Brian Kemp. This is SRN News.
3: Here's a look at your Thursday morning forecast for the Peoria area. We're expecting mostly sunny skies and breezy conditions, a high of 76 degrees, winds could gust as high as 20 miles an hour. Mostly clear skies expected overnight tonight, low of 56. Highs near 80 on your Friday, will be sunny tomorrow, and then mostly sunny and 83 on Saturday. Again, today for your Thursday will be mostly sunny and breezy, high of 76.
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0: With SRN News, I'm Jason Walker. Significant development involving the agreement between Washington and Tehran. Here's correspondent Laura Winters.
1: The press on hand as President Trump leaves the dinner with the French president and his wife. President Trump shouting to reporters that he has in fact signed the Memorandum of Understanding with Iran. The White House says the agreement is now in effect, which would mean the Strait of Hormuz could open.
0: Germany and Poland signing a new defense deal as the balance of power in Europe begins to shift somewhat. Correspondent Charles de la Desma has more.
2: The new defense agreement puts aside Germany and Poland's complicated past to strengthen European military cooperation at a time of heightened tension with Russia and growing uncertainty over U.S. engagement in Europe. Germany is seeking partners as it moves to revitalize its military, the Bundeswehr, after decades of neglect, with ambitions to build the strongest conventional army on NATO's European side, an effort that could make it a central pillar of European defence in the years ahead, while Poland's importance as a logistic hub for Ukraine, alongside its growing economy and heavy defence investment, has made it a compelling partner for Germany and other core European countries. I'm Charles Ledesma.
0: And more fallout from this week's incident where a Russian warship actually fired warning shots at a United Kingdom registered yacht in the English Channel.
3: Russia's involved in a conflict in Ukraine where Russia is the aggressor in Europe, and Russia is responsible for wider proxy attacks across Europe, including in relation to the United Kingdom.
0: And British Prime Minister Keir Starmer. Ukrainian leader Volodymyr Zelensky says his country has won key pledges of further support from the world leaders in attendance at the G7 summit. This is SRN News.
4: Here's a look at your Thursday morning forecast for the Peoria area. We're expecting mostly sunny skies and breezy conditions, a high of 76 degrees, winds could gust as high as 20 miles an hour. Mostly clear skies expected overnight tonight, low of 56. Highs near 80 on your Friday, will be sunny tomorrow, and then mostly sunny and 83 on Saturday. Again today for your Thursday will be mostly sunny and breezy, high of 76.
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1: The enemy tries to isolate us. He tries to make us feel like we're the only ones because his sole purpose is to kill, steal, and destroy.
2: Loneliness is one of the enemy's favorite weapons. Hi, I'm Mark Gothier with Crew and Making Your Life Count. Grace from Grace and Max says one of the biggest lies we believe is that no one understands what we are going through.
1: That's what the enemy does. And I feel like whenever you're going through something like this, like there are so many things going through your head and just so many lies, and it's really easy to believe them. And it's really easy to feel like you're the only one, but like I'm here to tell you that you're not the only one. And this is actually something that so many people struggle with in a way that we've never seen before in history. And it is something that is so unfortunately common. And I want you to know, like, if you are feeling alone, like people around you don't get it, there are people and resources that you can go to of people who will get it. We've partnered with this hotline called The Hope Line. It's a faith-based organization, and you can go on there and message a real professional, and they can get you the resources that you need.

0: SRN News, I'm Jason Walker. The United States and Iran signing an initial deal to end the war, to ease sanctions, and open up the Strait of Hormuz as the nuclear talks continue.
1: The initial agreement calls for Iran to dilute its stockpile of highly enriched uranium. The accord would also waive sanctions on that country, immediately permitting Iran to sell its oil freely. That's what U.S. officials say. Those officials read the language of the memorandum on ending the war to journalists on Wednesday.
0: That is Washington correspondent Andrew Stewart reporting. Now, Iran has released a similar version of the accord. The agreement would also open a Strait of Hormuz toll-free for 2 months. In the meantime, President Trump says any benefits tied to the new deal with Iran would come from and with conditions.
2: President Trump is discussing a proposed investment fund tied to the new memorandum of understanding between the United States and Iran.
3: We're not doing anything. We're not putting up money. Only if they're doing things right. If they're doing things right, if people want to invest, they can invest. But they had this $300 million fund. It's only $300 million fund. It's only if they're doing things right.
2: Under the proposal, any investment would come from Gulf countries, not American taxpayers. Willie Nelson, the White House.
0: Conservative congressman in Alabama, who President Trump endorsed for the Senate, wins the GOP runoff. Here's correspondent Laura Winters with that story.
4: President Trump had endorsed the three-term congressman, saying Alabama deserves a Trump conservative in the Senate. Barry Moore is a member of the conservative House Freedom Caucus. Moore beating political newcomer Jared Hudson, a former Navy SEAL, in the runoff. Moore is hoping to win Tommy Tuberville's seat as he runs for governor of Alabama in November.
0: And this is SRN News.
5: Here's a look at your Thursday morning forecast for the Peoria area. We're expecting mostly sunny skies and breezy conditions, a high of 76 degrees, winds could gust as high as 20 miles an hour. Mostly clear skies expected overnight tonight, low of 56. Highs near 80 on your Friday, will be sunny tomorrow, and then mostly sunny and 83 on Saturday. Again today for your Thursday will be mostly sunny and breezy, high of 76.
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0: Okay, picture this. All of a sudden, a disembodied hand begins writing on a wall. It's one of the most spectacular moments recorded in the Old Testament. On the latest episode of A New Beginning, Pastor Greg Laurie takes us to that alarming biblical account and the message that it delivers to us today. 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
1: This is John MacArthur with another edition of Portraits of Grace. When Jesus said, "Blessed are the peacemakers, for they shall be called sons of God," he was referring to a special group of people whom God called to restore peace that was forfeited because of sin. They may not be diplomats, kings, or presidents, but they hold the key to true and lasting peace. As a Christian, you are among that select group of peacemakers. As such, you have two primary responsibilities. The first is to help others make peace with God. The second is to help reconcile believers to one another. I pray God's peace will permeate your heart and life as you pursue those sacred tasks. Now, this is John MacArthur, looking forward to bringing you more Portraits of Grace.
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3: 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I believe grandparenting is too important a job for any

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0: What do you do when times are hard? This is Moody Radio. I'm Bill Meyer with a great reminder from Christian author Lisa Turkhurst. She says, processing hard things through the filter of God's love helps me say, God loves me, so I can trust why he's allowing this to happen.
1: This is Life Issues with Victor Nieves, president of Life Issues Institute.
2: A woman in Oregon was rushed to the hospital after experiencing severe complications following a chemical abortion at a Planned Parenthood facility. According to emergency dispatch records, the 33-year-old woman suffered heavy bleeding. She passed large blood clots and felt faint, prompting a 911 call and an ambulance transport to a local hospital. The incident reportedly occurred in April, but details only became public after records requests uncovered the emergency response documents. While the woman's condition after hospitalization remains unknown, her story mirrors that of many other women. The chemical abortion drug is deadly to the unborn and tremendously dangerous to their mothers.
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3: 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But in his love, he didn't want to punish us. So on the cross, he accomplished both his holiness and his lovingness. 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
4: Whether you first heard these songs at church, in your car, or from a friend, these songs exist to lift our voices to the Savior, to sing praises to the one who created us all. 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

Hey, here's a great reminder for all of us from Romans 15, 7. The Bible says, accept one another then, just as Christ accepted you, in order to bring praise to God.

0: SRN News, I'm Rich Thomason in Washington. President Trump has signed the Memorandum of Understanding with Iran, whose president also signed the deal. Taking effect immediately, it halts the war and starts the clock ticking on 60 days of talks aimed at hammering out a permanent agreement. The BBC's Thomas Morgan says Mr. Trump signed the MOU during a dinner at the ornate Palace of Versailles in France.
1: The two main lines for each leader have been agreed upon. For Mr. Trump, it was that Iran wouldn't be able to buy or produce a nuclear weapon. That is part of the text of the Memorandum of Understanding. And for Tehran, they wanted all military action to end, and that included the one between South Lebanon, where Hezbollah are fighting Israel, and that is also in the text. There are, however, some nuances and possibly discrepancies in the deal as well. It does say that economic sanctions on Iran will be lifted as long as they agree to their terms on the deal. However, it also says that they will get access to a $300 billion development fund.
0: Some congressional Democrats criticize the administration for keeping terms of the agreement under wraps. Republicans, including Senators Lindsey Graham and Rand Paul, applaud the agreement. War Secretary Hegseth is calling out NATO allies for not doing more to provide for their own defense. Speaking in Brussels, Hegseth announcing a six-month Pentagon review of American forces in Europe, and he calls it shameful that the European allies denied American forces access to bases during the Iran war. Tropical storm Arthur, it's moving inland across southeast Texas, bringing torrential rains and potentially life-threatening floods to parts of Texas, Louisiana, and Mississippi. On Wall Street, Dow futures are up 248 points, NASDAQ futures ahead 427. This is SRN News.
2: Here's a look at your Thursday morning forecast for the Peoria area. We're expecting mostly sunny skies and breezy conditions, a high of 76 degrees, winds could gust as high as 20 miles an hour. Mostly clear skies expected overnight tonight, low of 56. Highs near 80 on your Friday will be sunny tomorrow, and then mostly sunny and 83 on Saturday. Again today for your Thursday will be mostly sunny and breezy, high of 76.
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0: We're concerned about that. We know that we're supposed to pray for those in authority, for princes and for governors, and we're doing that as well. But Lord, we want your kingdom to come. You see, the greatest work is the work of redemption. It's the work of regeneration. And if that is the focus, and Jesus encourages prayer, then it seems to me that that ought to be our priority. At least that. I just got a horrible feeling that God will see me and say, why did you never ask me for things I wanted to give you? Did you really think you needed a motorbike? I mean, did you really think that you needed this? Did you really think you needed to live forever? Why did you ask for that? Jesus didn't ask for that. We can ask for everything. We can ask for anything in Jesus' name, within the framework of his purposes and in light of his promises.
1: You're listening to Truth for Life with Alistair Begg. We're always looking for more ways to help you tell others about who Jesus is and what he's done and what his promises really mean. And Alistair is here. I wanted to ask you a question about your book, The Man on the Middle Cross, and how it's being used around the world. Over the last year, we've seen how a clip pulled from the message you were giving in Texas reached millions of people. That Man on the Middle Cross clip that I'm sure many of our listeners have seen circulating. And I just heard that the book that you wrote that shares that story, along with a couple other Bible stories, is an evangelistic tool that has now reached more than a million people in its first year of publication.
2: It is remarkable. The other thing, mentioning that, Bob, is that the translation of this has been, again, because of what folks do, but has been fantastic. I just received the copies from Italy and from France and a whole bunch of places. And they are also saying that this has proved very, very helpful.
1: 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I'm Bob Lapine. Tomorrow, we're going to learn how we turn sorrow into joy. The Bible teaching of Alistair Begg is furnished by Truth for Life. Where the learning is for living.
3: When you talk about AI, the term AI tsunami has become prominent. Kirby Anderson describes this tsunami and how the Christian faith must rise to meet the challenge, now on Probe.
4: What might be the relationship of AI to religion? Some applications raise fundamental questions. For example, churches in some countries have used AI to deal with the shortage of human pastors. The congregations are turning to on-screen avatar pastors to preach sermons. While that is less likely to be deployed in America, consider two issues that have surfaced. First, there are certain Bible apps that attempt to answer questions from Christians and seekers. One says, "Lay your questions at his feet. Begin a heavenly discourse," which is followed by a prompt, "Write any questions here." While we can appreciate all the theology and apologetics websites suggesting we are talking to God on an AI app goes too far. One article in the New York Times documented on religious apps, tens of millions of people are confessing to spiritual chatbots their secrets, their petty vanities and deepest worries, their gluttonous urges, their darkest impulses. Trained on religious texts, the bots are like on-call priests, imams, and rabbis, offering comfort and direction at any time. On some platforms, they even purport to channel God. Second, most pastors say they use AI to prepare sermons. A 2025 State of AI in the Church survey report found that nearly two-thirds of church leaders surveyed prepare sermons using a wide variety of AI tools. I recently led a radio roundtable discussion about AI sermons that surface significant issues. Pastors certainly can use a range of AI tools to prepare a message. At one end of the spectrum are tools that can help you polish something that you are writing, emails, blog posts, newsletters, or sermons. Checking spelling, grammar, historical facts can be done with search engines and software built into word processing. Using these tools doesn't seem to raise any significant concerns. At the other end are AI tools that essentially do all the work. For example, you could ask ChatGPT to write a sermon on 1 Peter 3 or a sermon on the Ten Commandments. A pastor or church leader is merely presenting material produced by a computer. Deuteronomy 4 warns us to be careful and not to make an idol out of anything in creation. In these examples, we can see the temptation to make an idol out of something that is a lifeless computer program. It counterfeits the original and tempts us away from God.
3: 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Again, that's probe.org. Then join us next time as we proclaim the truth, God's truth, here on Probe.
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8: Here's a look at your Thursday morning forecast for the Peoria area. We're expecting mostly sunny skies and breezy conditions, a high of 76 degrees, winds could gust as high as 20 miles an hour. Mostly clear skies expected overnight tonight, low of 56. Highs near 80 on your Friday will be sunny tomorrow, and then mostly sunny and 83 on Saturday. Again, today for your Thursday will be mostly sunny and breezy, high of 76.
9: While the whole world is going from bad to worse, we as Christians may wonder if it's even possible to live a life of ambitious faith. Well, today on Focal Point, Mike Fabares offers some biblical encouragement from the story of Enoch. 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
11: With SRN News, I'm Rich Thomason in Washington. President Trump has signed the Memorandum of Understanding with Iran. The Iranian president also signed off on the document. Taking effect immediately, it halts the war, also starts the clock ticking on 60 days of talks aimed at hammering out a permanent agreement. Some congressional Democrats criticized the Trump administration for keeping the terms of the agreement under wraps, but Republicans, including Senators Lindsey Graham and Rand Paul, are applauding the agreement with Iran. Secretary of War Hegseth is calling out the NATO allies for not doing more to provide for their own defense. Speaking in Brussels, Hegseth announcing a six-month Pentagon review of American forces in Europe. Tropical Storm Arthur is moving inland across southeast Texas, bringing torrential rains, potential floods, parts of Texas, Louisiana, and Mississippi. On Wall Street, Dow futures up 307 points.
12: Welcome to Breakpoint, a daily look at an ever-changing culture through the lens of unchanging truth. For the Colson Center, I'm John Stone Street. Recently, in response to a commentary about UAPs, aliens, and the demonic, several people wrote in about our claim that angels are not made in the image of God, as humans are. Though the Bible does speak of angels, it never states that angels are made in God's image. In fact, there's not biblical reason to think that they do. Genesis 1 plainly emphasizes that humans are made in God's image, repeating the point several times in just two verses. The description offers a contrast between humans and everything else that God made. In this very first mention of humanity in Scripture, in fact, humans were created and set apart for the unique and special task of filling and subduing the earth. That task and the title of image bearer are described together. But angels were not given this task, nor were they given the title. They are described as assisting humans in this task, and they clearly were made to serve God as his soldiers and his messengers. In other words, angels and human beings were created for distinct purposes. Psalm 8 offers further description of all this in poetic form. It describes God's generosity to humanity, specifically in their unique placement within the cosmic hierarchy. What is man that you're mindful of him? The son of man that you care for him? The psalmist then compares humanity to heavenly beings and notes that man is made a little lower than angels, yet he's the one crowned with glory and honor. Further, it says, God has put all things under his feet. This contrast is an important point. Human beings have greater dignity than angels, but not because we're more powerful. In fact, we're not. But our value lies elsewhere. Comparatively, at least throughout Scripture, we know far less about angels than we do about humans. Angels appear in Scripture about 300 times, but the details are vague. The safest thing we can assume about angels is that they are intimidating, because they often appear by saying, "Be not afraid." The Bible never portrays angels as being intimidated by human beings, nor as those naked little chubby creatures from pop art. Nor are angels portrayed as mental projections of guilt or conscience, but as specific persons with names and tasks and wills. Angels are also portrayed as curious. In 1 Peter 1, the apostle says that human salvation is something into which angels long to look. Now, many will point to the mental and physical capacities of angels that Scripture describes as suggesting that they also bear God's image as humans do. However, that's based on an idea that the image of God is what we're capable of doing. But that should not be our understanding of what it means to be an image bearer. After all, if our dignity is dependent on our capacities, what happens when those abilities are lost, either by illness or disability or some other circumstance? Now, the consistent theme throughout Scripture is that being made in the image of God is something that human beings are. And as such, we're uniquely the object of God's attention and love, more so than angels, even though we have less abilities than they do. Beyond what we can do, being made in the image of God is who we are. Our value is not earned, nor is it achieved by expression. It's intrinsic. It's endowed. It's not a trait or an ability. Thus, we cannot lose it, nor can it be taken away. The creation account in Genesis also has been described as offering a kind of temple motif. In it, God places Adam and Eve, his image, at the center of the garden, a place where God and man would commune as one. And that temple theme continues throughout the Old Testament, all the way through Revelation. So in summary, angels serve God. But God came in human form. Christ was incarnate as a human male. Humans make up his bride. All of that is because humans bear God's image. Angels do not. For the Colson Center, I'm John Stone Street with Breakpoint.

0: Welcome to the Wisdom Journey. Before Jesus chose his 12 disciples, he spent the entire night in prayer. Then he called them by name: fishermen, a tax collector, a political zealot, men with tempers, doubts, and plenty of rough edges. Jesus didn't choose them because of who they were. He chose them because of who they would become. Today, Stephen introduces us to the first four disciples and what their lives can teach us about following Christ.
1: Today in our wisdom journey through the Gospels, I want to pull over and spend just a little time introducing the first disciples who began following the Lord. The Greek word for disciple, mathetes, simply means a learner or a student. It was typical in Jesus' generation for disciples to follow their teacher around. In fact, the Mishnah, which is a collection of Jewish culture and commentary dating back to the days of Christ, it describes students so carefully, closely following behind their teacher that they were covered with the dust from his sandals. Well, at this point in his ministry, Jesus actually has hundreds of followers. Some are sincere, many are not. And the Lord decides that it's time for him to gather to himself a smaller, closer-knit group of disciples. So here now in Luke chapter 6 is where I want to focus. At verse 12, we read, "He went out to the mountain to pray, and all night he continued in prayer to God." This is God the Father. Now, Jesus isn't praying to God the Father about whom he should choose. He's beginning to pray for those he will choose. He already knows who they are. He, in fact, already knows all their flaws and their weaknesses. He knows what they're going to face. He knows all about their future. Now, as we take a closer look at these early disciples, I want to point out some key principles here. First of all, Jesus chose his disciples not because he needed them, but because they needed him. And you know, that's true of us today. Let me tell you, Jesus doesn't need you. He doesn't need me. We need him. And the glory of God's grace is that he actually delights to include you and me in his global plan. Now, indeed, that's what he created us for. Paul writes in Ephesians chapter 2, verse 10, "We are created in Christ Jesus for good works, which God prepared beforehand," that is, before time began, "that we should walk in them." You know, the Lord is still choosing disciples to this day who realize they need him, who want to know him, who want to learn from him, who want to get the dust from his sandals all over their lives. Here's another key principle to learn here. Jesus chose his disciples not because of who they were, but because of who they would become. You just start out here by taking a closer look at Simon Peter, no doubt the most famous of the 12. It's been noted that his name is mentioned in the Gospels more than any other disciple. No one speaks as often as Peter. No one is spoken to by the Lord as often as Peter. In fact, no disciple is rebuked by the Lord as often as Peter. And no other disciple but Peter ever rebuked the Lord. Frankly, we know a lot about Peter's failures, especially that time when he climbed out of the boat. You remember that, during the storm, and walked on the water toward Jesus, only to begin sinking when doubt and fear arose. That's in Matthew chapter 14. Well, don't forget, though, that Peter was the only disciple willing to get out of the boat and try. Well, the name Peter is actually a nickname given to him by Jesus after they first met. Peter is Greek for stone or rock or little pebble. The Lord essentially gave Simon this nickname not because he was strong and, you know, rock solid and steadfast, but because he would become strong and steadfast. History records that after decades of faithful ministry, Peter was forced to watch his own wife crucified. And then when it came time for him to die by crucifixion, he asked to be crucified upside down. He testified that he was not worthy to die as his Lord had died on the cross. Well, the next disciple mentioned by Luke here in chapter 6 is Simon Peter's brother, Andrew. Now, John's gospel account tells us that Andrew introduced Simon Peter to Jesus. That's in John chapter 1, verses 41 and 42. But Andrew soon took a back seat to his brother. In fact, it's interesting to me that throughout the New Testament, many of the verses that name Andrew add that little comment that he was Peter's brother, as if that was what made him important. But keep in mind, even though he was in the back seat, so to speak, in the shadow of Peter, when he's mentioned in the New Testament, he's often bringing people to Jesus. He had a wonderful ministry. In fact, according to Eusebius, the 3rd century historian, Andrew blazed a trail to the outer regions of modern-day Russia before he was eventually martyred for his faith. Historical sources record that Andrew led to Christ the wife of a powerful politician there in the empire. And this political leader was so enraged by his wife's conversion to Christianity that he demanded she recant. Well, she refused, and he retaliated by arresting Andrew and putting him to death. Let me give you a third key principle to keep in mind here. Jesus chose the disciples not because of what they knew, but because they were willing to be taught. And among the 12, the Lord chooses a set here now of biological brothers, James and John. And do they ever have a lot to learn? James is the older of the two, but he never appears in a biblical scene without his younger brother, John. In fact, since most of the time in Scripture, James and John are seen together, let me just kind of introduce them together. James and John are the sons of Zebedee, and that was a man of some influence. More than likely, he was the owner of the family fishing business, which also included, by the way, Peter and Andrew. They worked together in the same fishing enterprise. There's even some evidence from early church records that Zebedee was a Levite related to the high priest's family. I want to point that out because when James and John leave their family business, they not only leave a fortune, but they also walk away from the good standing they had enjoyed with the religious world. The high priest and the priesthood is going to hate Jesus, which means they're going to hate everybody who follow him. Well, these brothers end up rather close to Jesus. In fact, Peter, James, and John will be the very inner circle of Jesus' disciples, and he's going to invite them to witness events that other disciples never see. Now, the trouble is that this seems to go to their heads. They're eventually going to start arguing about which one of them is the greatest disciple. These brothers were also ambitious. They were, in fact, somewhat ruthless. Mark's gospel tells us in chapter 3 and verse 17 that Jesus gave them the nickname Sons of Thunder. And let me tell you, that wasn't necessarily a compliment. But they did learn well from the Lord. Their fiery, passionate disposition, it's going to be molded into patient endurance. They're going to refuse to give up or back down, but remain loving. James, in fact, will become the very first disciple to be martyred. In contrast, his brother John is going to be the last of the 12 disciples to die. He's going to live into old age. John is going to go on. He's going to write the Gospel of John. He's going to write the little letters, 1st, 2nd, and 3rd John. And he's going to write the book of Revelation. He's in his 90s. In fact, when he writes Revelation, when he's given a tour of heaven, he describes it over in Revelation. He recalls the glorious singing of the hosts of heaven, the Father's house of transparent gold, the majestic throne of God. And do you know what's missing? His old ambition to be first, to be the greatest in the kingdom. His fiery impatience with unbelievers is gone when he wanted to call fire down on that village that refused the gospel. That's all gone. In fact, John will earn a nickname over the years, and his nickname will become the Apostle of Love. from Son of Thunder to the Apostle of Love. That's because John will write more than any other New Testament author on the subject of love. Love becomes the dominant theme of a man who earlier wanted Jesus to call down fire from heaven, burn those people up. He's the one who records for us those precious words in John 3:16, "For God so loved the world that he gave his only begotten Son, whoever believes in him should not perish but have eternal or everlasting life." The disciple who earlier in his life wanted to incinerate unbelievers, the one who wanted to be the greatest in the kingdom, he becomes a gracious, caring, loving old man who doesn't want anybody to perish, but come to understand the love of God. So James and John, along with Peter and Andrew, well, they learned well, didn't they? They wore well the dust of their master teacher. Jesus chose them not because of how much they knew, but because they were eager to learn. Well, we'll stop here for now. Until next time, beloved, may the grace of the Lord Jesus Christ and the love of God and the fellowship of the Holy Spirit be with you all. Amen.
0: That was Stephen Davey on The Wisdom Journey. 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And then we'll see you next time on The Wisdom Journey.

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1: A woman in Oregon was rushed to the hospital after experiencing severe complications following a chemical abortion at a Planned Parenthood facility. According to emergency dispatch records, the 33-year-old woman suffered heavy bleeding. She passed large blood clots and felt faint, prompting a 911 call and an ambulance transport to a local hospital. The incident reportedly occurred in April, but details only became public after records requests uncovered the emergency response documents. While the woman's condition after hospitalization remains unknown, her story mirrors that of many other women. The chemical abortion drug is deadly to the unborn and tremendously dangerous to their mothers.
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3: 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Nobody in my life has exemplified love for God and humble faith quite like him. Now here's Dad.
4: Happy Father's Day to all our dads listening today. I've been thinking lately about the importance of family. And dads, you're like the bow of the ship taking the brunt of the waves, right on the forefront of life's toughest storms and challenges. 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
6: When our youngest son was just learning to walk and talk, my wife always knew when I walked in the door from work. Yeah, she said she could just hear this loud one-syllable announcement from our son. Da! Not daddy, not da-da, just da. And that's how he would greet me as I walked in. My wife said he actually would go to the door late in the afternoon and begin looking for me. And when I finally arrived, okay, ready? Say it with me now. Da! Well, I'm Ron Hutchcraft, and I want to have a word with you today about looking for daddy. Yep. My son went to the door looking for his father, and he found one. Tragically, a lot of people have gone looking for a father in their life, and there was no one there. In fact, maybe for you, the word father is a hurting word. In one way or another, your father was not there for you, physically, financially, emotionally, supportively. You went to the door, but there was no one there. And that leaves an emotional deficit, doesn't it? Makes you feel incomplete, unexplainably lonely, trying to compensate for the lack of a father's love in countless ways, some that leave you even more scarred. I call it a daddy deficit. Well, in our word for today from the Word of God, there's hope for someone who's never had the father they needed. Galatians 4, verses 4 to 6, God's Word. When the time had fully come, God sent his Son, born of a woman, born under the law, to redeem those under the law, that we might receive the full rights of sons. See, God's showing us here this incredible possibility of actually belonging to our Creator in a deeply personal way, as a child in his family, with God himself as your father. Not like your earthly father, no. God is like the father we always wished we had, not the father we had. And God goes on to say here, because you are sons, God sent the Spirit of his Son into our hearts, the Spirit who calls out, Abba, Father. Now, in the Greek language this part of the Bible was written in, that Abba is a deeply affectionate word for father. It's like daddy or da. See, God literally offers you not a religion, not a rule book, but a love relationship with him. The Creator God is your daddy. Even if you've had a wonderful earth father, there's still that sense of incompleteness, that sense of someone's missing. That's because someone is. See, there's a hole in your heart that can only be filled by this one who wants to be your heavenly father. He's always fair, always loving, always understanding what you're feeling, always dependable, always stronger than anything you're facing, always there for you. We're missing our ultimate father, not because he's left us, but because we left him. The Bible says each of us has turned to his own way. We're separated from God by all the sins of our life. Every time we've done it our way instead of His way. And that's why in the scripture we read, God sent His Son to redeem us. I'll tell you this, God removed all doubt about whether or not He really loves you. When He sent His one and only Son, Jesus, to pay your death penalty for your sin on His cross. I don't know how you picture God. Whether He's waving a condemning finger at you, or His arms are folded, or He's staring at you, or He's just too busy for you. That might have been your earthly father. It's not the heavenly Father, my friend. His arms are wide open. He's so waiting for you to come to Him. The Father you've wanted your whole life becomes your Father when you put your trust in His Son, Jesus, to forgive all your sin. The Bible says, to all those who believe in His name, He gave the right to become the children of God. And when you open up to God's Son, He makes you a daughter or a son of God. Look, if you've never begun a relationship with Him, I encourage you to let this be the day to let a heavenly daddy come into your life and love you as you were always meant to be loved, with the love that Jesus came for you to have. Tell Him, Jesus, I am yours beginning today. Our website will give you more information on how to be sure you belong to Him. Check it out. It's anewstory.com. Once you begin this loving father relationship, wherever you go looking for your father, oh, He's going to be there.
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8: With SRN News, I'm Rich Thomason in Washington. Secretary of War Hegseth not sugarcoating his remarks to the NATO allies. Speaking today in Brussels, he's criticizing some European countries who he says not doing enough to provide for their own defense and are instead relying on the United States.
9: Many countries following through, some that still need to do more, and we will be candid about that, both in private and in public. I think that's important, friends being honest with friends.
8: Hegseth announcing a six-month Pentagon review of American forces in Europe to ensure that NATO moves ahead, having Europe leading in its own defense. Hegseth also calls it shameful that European allies denied American forces access to bases during the Iran conflict. Labeled a Memorandum of Understanding, correspondent Andrew Stewart says it has now been signed by the presidents of the United States and Iran.
10: The agreement would open the Strait of Hormuz toll-free for 2 months. The accord would also affirm a commitment to Lebanon's territorial integrity. This in the face of Israel's action against the terrorist group Hezbollah. Both the U.S. and Iranian presidents have signed the deal.
8: Which also states that Iran may not purchase or produce a nuclear weapon. For Tehran, it gets an end to all military action, including in Lebanon, and Iran is granted access to a $300 billion development fund. As Russia launches more overnight attacks on Ukraine, Ukraine strikes back, hitting a Moscow oil refinery with drones, attacking it for the second time in a week. New York City celebrates the NBA champion New York Knicks with a big ticker tape parade today. Millions of people expected to show up for what will be one of the biggest parades ever in the Big Apple. On Wall Street this morning, Dow futures 285 points higher. This is SRN News. A victory for religious freedom in Europe.
11: Bulgaria has banned door-to-door evangelism while allowing canvassing for political reasons. The European Court of Human Rights has struck down the law, saying it violates the European Convention on Human Rights. Nicholas Bauer of the European Center for Law and Justice tells EWTN, quote, "The court ruling reaffirms a basic requirement of religious freedom for believers, the right to the same freedom of expression as everyone else." Michael Harrington reporting.
8: A new AP Nork poll asks Americans how they feel about the rights guaranteed by the Constitution, even as the country prepares to celebrate its 250th birthday. About 90% of adults consider freedom of speech to be highly important to the country's identity, and 80% feel the same about freedom of religion. But the survey also finds that nearly half of Americans say freedom of speech is under major threat these days. This is SRN News.
12: If Presidential Library is on your bucket list, you have a number of them to choose from.
13: Franklin Roosevelt helped launch the modern system of presidential libraries in the late 1930s. A network of museums and research facilities has since grown nationwide. Historian Douglas Brigley calls them vital hubs for lectures and research. Presidential libraries often reflect a leader's personality and legacy. Settings for presidential libraries range from small towns such as Herbert Hoover's in West Branch, Iowa, to big cities like George W. Bush's in Dallas, Texas, and the Ronald Reagan Presidential Library in Simi Valley, California. Barack Obama's library opens to the public Friday in Chicago. Keith Peters, Washington.
12: And in preparation for the opening of the former president's library in Chicago, guest list has been released. The dedication ceremony includes Bruce Springsteen and Stevie Wonder, along with former presidents Bush and Bill Clinton. More details, SRN News.
14: Here's a look at your Thursday morning forecast for the Peoria area. We're expecting mostly sunny skies and breezy conditions, a high of 76 degrees, winds could gust as high as 20 miles an hour. Mostly clear skies expected overnight tonight, low of 56. Highs near 80 on your Friday, will be sunny tomorrow, and then mostly sunny and 83 on Saturday. Again today for your Thursday will be mostly sunny and breezy, high of 76.
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17: I am having a very difficult time restraining myself from just spending all of this radio time telling you all the things that God has done that I could never have imagined, things beyond anything I would ever be capable of because of the Holy Spirit at work in my life. The adventure of walking with the Lord Jesus Christ is one of the greatest experiences you can ever have, and you will never be able to guess ahead of time what he's going to do. People ask me all of the time, Dr. Jeremiah, did you ever dream when you started out that you would be on the radio all over the world? Of course not. But God took the beginning and took it to the place he wanted it to go through his ministry of the Holy Spirit. And when I look back and see the many places where he intervened that I could not possibly have known how to do the right thing, I'm overwhelmed. He is capable of doing greater things than you can imagine. If he can do greater things through you than Jesus did when he was on this earth, just imagine what that means. And we're going to have more of that in just a moment as we continue our discussion of John 14:22. Tomorrow here on Turning Point, we will begin a two-day discussion of the gifts of the Spirit, one of the most controversial parts of this discussion. In the meantime, don't forget to get your copy of the book, which is the resource for this month. It is a book that will help you learn about the Holy Spirit, and it will memorialize these truths that we're talking about with all of the scriptures and the illustrations, the places you need to look for additional material. This is a great asset to have in your library, and we want you to have it. It's yours for the asking for a gift of any size during the month of June. As I mentioned to you earlier, the month of June is a critical month for Turning Point because it's the last month in the financial year when we get our audit and when we find out how we're doing and what kind of resources we have for the future. Your part in all of this is so important. So if God has blessed you through Turning Point, consider how you might be a blessing to us during this important time. And we'll be so honored and happy to send you this book as well. Here is part two of The Work of the Holy Spirit. The message of reconciliation meets the basic needs of every man and woman, every boy and girl, and it meets those needs permanently and never has to be repeated. In miracles, only God's power and goodness are revealed, but in conversion, God's grace is revealed, something that causes even the angels to look over the bowels of heaven and wonder. The message of the saving grace of God, men and women, is the greater message because it is the message that extended to the Gentiles and rolled outward across the world like a mighty tsunami wave. The death, burial, and resurrection of Jesus Christ have given to us in this generation the greatest message that has ever been communicated to any people at any time in any place. There's never been anything like it, and there never will be. At any time will there ever be anything like the gospel. It is called the eternal gospel, the good news. And you and I can show compassion and reach out to help people with their hurts. We can minister to them in their sorrow. We can assist them in dealing with terrible addictions and dysfunctional family situations. But if in the process we do not give them Jesus Christ and salvation, we have only postponed the inevitable. We have not helped them. Our message is greater because it is for eternity. Over the years of ministry, God has given me some wonderful friends, many of them here in this church and many of them here in the city, some of them spread across the nation. One of my best friends is a doctor who lives in Boone, North Carolina. He keeps in touch with me almost every other week or so. We talk on the phone. He started a group called Medical Missions. This group brings doctors together and helps them go to the mission field for 2 weeks at a time every summer. And my friend, he goes to Africa. I think he's in Africa almost more than he's here. Every time I try to get a hold of him, he's in Africa. And they go there and they perform surgeries and they help people there that would never get help if they didn't come, because there's just nothing like that for these people. One day he told me something I'd never forgot. He said, "David, we used to go to Africa and do surgeries on the people that would come, broken limbs, dysfunctional faces." He said, "One day it dawned on us that all we were doing was fixing them up, and we were making them healthier on their way to hell. If you don't give them the gospel, you're not helping them." He said, "We made a commitment on that day that we would never do another surgery until we presented the gospel to the person who was getting the surgery, if they were capable of hearing it, and giving them an opportunity to receive Jesus Christ." What he was saying is, the physical is important, and it is true. Sometimes people don't care what we know unless they know how much we care. But if you only help people physically and don't give them the gospel, you haven't really helped them. You've only made them okay until the inevitable, when they won't be okay for a long time. So I'm telling you that Jesus tells us one of the greater things about what we do is we don't just help people physically, and we do that as we can, but he's given to us the wonderful privilege of communicating the message of the gospel, which is life-changing. And some of you here today, you know what I'm talking about, because you remember what you were before Jesus Christ entered into your life and what he's done to make you a new person. So listen to me. One of the reasons why we can do greater works is because our message is a greater message. And then number two, we have a greater ministry. Think about this for a moment. The works Jesus did while he walked the dusty paths of Israel were localized in scope. If you were up on a space flight and could look down on the great curve of the earth, and if the shuttle was in the right orbital position and weather permitted, you would strain your eyes and see a little strip of land at the edge of a great continental shelf. That little strip of land is Israel. Believe it or not, it is the size of New Jersey, the whole nation. During his lifetime, the Son of God was confined in his influence to a comparatively small section of that slice of Middle East. Do you know Jesus never left Israel? His whole ministry was in Israel. And if you've ever been to Israel, you know it's not a very big place. It's like a postage stamp. I did an event there some years ago, and we had so many people with us, we couldn't have the opening service in the same hotel. We had to split it up. And one was in one place and one was about 25 miles away in another place, and they said, "Dr. Jeremiah, we're going to have you speak in this service, and then we have a helicopter waiting for you, and we're going to take you to the other one for the other one." So I said, "Okay." I had no idea what I was getting into. The helicopter was located in the corner of a dark field with guards all around it so nobody could get to it. I said, where's the lights? Oh, we can't turn the lights on. They might shoot us. Oh, my goodness. Got in the helicopter, and we flew, and in the dark, the pilot was saying, over there's Jordan. Over there's, and he talked about all the lands that were surrounding, and you could see them all from Israel. They're just surrounded by all these lands, and up until recently, especially, lands filled with people who hated the Jewish people. That's where Jesus was. He spent his whole time in that little postage stamp nation. At that time, the whole world was Israel. And yet, in just a little more than 300 years, Christianity closed all the temples in heathen Roman Empire and numbered its converts by the millions as the gospel spread beyond the borders of Israel and began to fill the world. And today there are billions of people who claim Christ as their Savior. And the ministry isn't confined to Israel. It's exploded across the nation. I just spent 3 days with people who helped us take that message to these nations. And I told them, and I say this humbly, I believe, I now speak 19 different languages. I only know English, but I speak 19 different languages. Because through AI, they take my voice. It's my voice. And they put it into the language of other nations. They coordinate my lips with the words. And I'm telling you people, if you would see it, you would think David Jeremiah is speaking in Chinese, and I'm not. But the message is being preached in all these places, and they're just getting started. I'm going to have more languages next time I talk to you about this, because we're working on it really hard. What I'm saying is, we carry the ministry of the gospel to the ends of the earth. Jesus didn't do that. Jesus ministered in Israel. He never left Israel. But he empowered his disciples to go into all the world and preach the gospel. And he has told us that's our responsibility, each of us, to find a way to leverage the gospel for the whole world. And that's why we have radio and why we have television. And that's why we do social media and why we write books, is because we're trying to reach as many people as we can with the gospel. That's what Jesus has empowered us to do. These are the greater works he's given us to do because he went to the Father. And isn't it interesting? He went to the Father and put his DNA in every single Christian who's still on this earth. His DNA is the Holy Spirit. Isn't that something? While he was in Israel, he was confined in his own body. When he went to heaven, he said, I'm going to give you all the Holy Spirit. And the Holy Spirit came on the day of Pentecost. And now every single person who believes in Jesus Christ has the Holy Spirit living in them. And they can carry the message of Christ wherever they go. I pray a prayer sometimes when I get up in the morning. Lord Jesus, help me to take the influence of Christ wherever I go today. And all of us can do that. And when we do that, we're doing the greater works that Jesus said we would do, because we're going where he did not go, but he sent us as his representatives. Today, our words are carried across the entire globe. I do not preach in a small corner of Israel. When I preach, I speak in a large city. But even more amazing is how, through the blessing of modern technology, these messages are recorded and shared around the world instantly, continuously, almost endlessly, through many different channels. When we did the campaign on the Great Disappearance, on the Rapture, you remember that book a couple of books ago? After it was all over, some of the staff people came to me and said, we have calculated this, and these are actual numbers. The campaign for the Great Disappearance touched 300 million people around the world. How can you do that? Because Jesus said, greater works will you do than I did, because I'm going to the Father and I'm sending the Holy Spirit, and he will help you do these works. I remember when television first appeared, and I know some of you remember that too because you're older than I am. But you know, I don't know if you remember this, when that first happened, those of us who were conservative Christians, we weren't sure that was a good thing. I know my dad wasn't sure it was a good thing. We didn't get a television for a long time after it became available. And when we did, my father used to sit on the bench, and every time a commercial came on, he'd go and shut the thing down. He was afraid it'd be a beer commercial or a cigarette commercial. I mean, that was his exercise for the night. Sit on the couch, go turn it off, sit on the couch. There were no remotes back then, remember? And I remember hearing people preach about television being the result of the prince of the power of the air, that it was satanic and it was no use and you didn't want to do television. And of course, it was like anything else. It is whatever you use it to be.
18: And we finally got over that and realized that while it was a tool that could hurt people, it was a wonderful tool that could help people. And we began to do television ministry, and God uses that. And we use every form of communication, television, radio, print, podcasts, social media, live streams, apps, whatever comes next, we use it to proclaim the gospel. And this will surprise you, we're even on TikTok. And I say the farther the better, the faster the better, the sooner the better, until Jesus comes back. What Jesus was saying to his disciples was this: while I was on this earth, I was localized. I could only touch individual men and women in my travels and speak to a few local audiences. But believe me, after I am gone and the Holy Spirit comes to fill my disciples, my ministry will be as far spread as Christians are. So wherever there is a Christian, there is Christ. And wherever there's a believer, there's ministry. We have a greater message. We have a greater ministry. And then one more thing, we have greater miracles. I can almost hear some of you say, okay, I've been with you so far, Pastor, but now the miracle thing, I'm not into that. How could there be greater miracles than the one we've heard you talk about already? So let me suggest to you that the Lord Jesus, while he was on this earth, never saw a conversion like that of Saul of Tarsus. He never saw a revival like the great awakenings that have shaken our world. The miracle of conversion is indeed a grade A miracle. It is the greatest miracle there is. Do you believe that? Just think about what happens when someone comes to Christ. A person who once lived closed from God, self-centered and without direction, becomes alive to God. The one who was spiritually dead is now filled with joy and peace through the power of the Holy Spirit. A life that was once in chaos now has order and meaning and purpose. He's born again, a miracle of grace and a living testimony to the God who creates and saves. Wow. That's what happens when a person receives Jesus. That's what happened to you when you said yes to him. You were a closed system and you became an open system. You were chaos and now you are a new creation. The longer God gives me the opportunity to preach and teach, the more overwhelmed and amazed I am that he does what he does through the salvation of souls. By his grace, he works in human hearts in ways you and I can never comprehend. Sometimes we hear the stories and we say, how in the world could that have happened? He can take a person who is going totally the wrong direction and in a moment of time through an encounter with Jesus Christ, radically change that person and set him on a road to happiness in his heart. Jesus Christ is the only one who can do that. And that is the miracle he's called us to participate in. We spread throughout our neighborhoods, our nation, and our world as ambassadors of the gospel of Jesus Christ. And wherever that gospel is preached, wherever someone comes to Christ, the greatest miracle that ever happens on the earth is happening in the life of that person. They are changed for eternity. And I tell you again what Billy Graham said, they will live as long as God. Amen. The power behind the greater works is also expressed in this passage. How do we go about the greater works? If you read this passage of Scripture, you won't have any doubt about it. John 14 says, most assuredly I say to you, he who believes in me, the works that I do, he will do also. And greater works than these he will do, because I go to my Father. And whatever you ask in my name, that I will do, that the Father may be glorified in the Son. If you ask anything in my name, I will do it. The greater works are accomplished through prayer. I never go anywhere that people don't come up and say to me, Dr. Jeremiah, we pray for you every day. You have no idea the power that is in that. We wouldn't be where we are, doing what we're doing, touching the people we touch, if people didn't pray. And the Lord has honored these prayers, and I believe with all my heart that the secret to all that God has done and all that he's going to do is found in the power of prayer. And I promise you, when we pray, our dreams will be greater than our memories. It is exciting to me to understand what begins to happen as we pray. Take another look at that verse. Jesus said, and whatever you ask in my name, that I will do.

0: when it happens. Someone once told me, if it makes sense, it's probably not from God. If it's logical, probably God didn't tell you to. If you're always doing the logical things, God's probably not in the equation. Say, God, help me to do something outside of the box for you. Help me to leverage what you've equipped me to do for the kingdom and for the glory of Christ. And when we do that, we will see revival. We will see salvation. We will see the blessing of God. Nothing that is ever needed will be in lack, but we will have all that God promised for us. That is my prayer for us as we reach out across the world. I remind you of a very special statement that's a part of our DNA. Here it is. The light that shines the farthest has to shine the brightest at home. If we're going to reach the world, it starts with us. We have to be the bright light here first before we can touch the world. And we are that by the grace of God. I think about our candle lighting ceremony that we have every year on Christmas Eve, and it's such a testimony to what happens with one light coming down the center aisle, and then little by little, all the lights being lit until the room is filled with the glory of light. And we sing that little song, "This Little Light of Mine, I'm Gonna Let It Shine." Hide it under a bushel? No, I'm gonna let it shine. Men and women, that's what God has called us to do. Let's ask God to help us shine like we never have, holding our lights up high, making a difference in people's lives around us for the glory of Christ and for the salvation of many. And God bless us as we do it. And all God's people said, amen. The end of that message, I told you, was pretty unusual. And if you've never heard John 14:22 before, you probably are still kind of shaking your head, because it is an incredible, incredible truth with possibilities that go beyond anything you and I can imagine. Tomorrow, we're going to learn about the gifts of the Spirit. The Bible says that the Holy Spirit has given gifts to the body of Christ. Everybody who's a Christian has a spiritual gift. I don't care who you are or how ungifted you may feel. You are a gifted child of God, and we'll learn about it tomorrow and Monday here on Turning Point. We are thankful for the opportunity that we have to bring this teaching into your home, into your car, wherever you listen. I meet people all over the world who tell me they've been listening to Turning Point for years. Some of them tell me their grandparents listened, their parents listened, they got saved listening, their children got saved listening. The Word of God, so powerful. Thanks for joining us. See you next time.
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3: When the Apostle Peter wrote his first letter, he knew that he was probably going to face death because of his faith in the Lord Jesus Christ and because he was preaching this message of hope. And furthermore, he wanted to encourage all believers who are facing persecution. He wanted everyone to know how privileged they were to have a full understanding of this gospel message. Consequently, he wrote these powerful words.
4: Concerning the salvation, the prophets who prophesied about the grace that would come to you searched and carefully investigated. They inquired into what time or what circumstances the Spirit of Christ within them was indicating when he testified in advance to the sufferings of Christ and the glories that would follow. It was revealed to them that they were not serving themselves, but you. These things have now been announced to you through those who preached the gospel to you by the Holy Spirit sent from heaven. Angels long to catch a glimpse of these things.
3: Though imprisoned, beaten, and eventually martyred, Peter never compromised this message of hope for all people. He firmly believed this exclusive message. To inherit eternal life, we must be born again by believing in the Lord Jesus Christ. Peter fully understood what Jesus meant when he said, "I am the way, the truth, and the life. No one comes to the Father except through me." The question is, have you made that decision? You can this very day and know for sure that you have eternal life.
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6: Here's a look at your Thursday morning forecast for the Peoria area. We're expecting mostly sunny skies and breezy conditions, a high of 76 degrees, winds could gust as high as 20 miles an hour. Mostly clear skies expected overnight tonight, low of 56. Highs near 80 on your Friday, will be sunny tomorrow, and then mostly sunny and 83 on Saturday. Again today for your Thursday will be mostly sunny and breezy, high of 76.
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10: What's the biggest need of people in their teens, in their early 20s? Is there identifiable need? Obviously, you just shared a big piece of it. They need to figure out how to get the world in right order.
11: Yeah.
10: I mean, is there one thing that pops out more than another in regards to need?
11: I would say they would interpret their need as community.
10: Okay, now what does that word mean? It sounds so good, but what does it mean?
11: It does, yeah.
10: Are they looking for family?
11: They are. That's exactly where I was getting to. The fatherlessness. There's great dads that didn't know how to father, right? They're looking for someone who will see them. And I think fathering is calling out the destiny inside of them to help them understand you are created by God. I say this all the time to them. You may have come through your parents, but you came from God. And you came from God with a mission on your life. And a father helps you see that mission. And your greatest success is understanding that mission and then giving the rest of your life to that mission. So I've not fathered you well if I've just patted you on the back and told you you're amazing all the time.
10: Paid your bills, got you fed.
11: Yeah, that's good. I mean, you need to do that as part of it. But true fathering is birthing identity in you and helping you see that your father is truly God in heaven. Now, I can only speak primarily from my own congregation, but I am seeing men step up in ways that are so sacrificial, so laying your life down for your family and to be a father. Understand what fathering is and then die to yourself so you can live and become that for the next generation. That is very inspiring to me.
10: Let's talk about culture for a bit. What is love?
11: You know, I think that in order to understand love, you'd have to couple a couple of concepts together. And it's who Jesus is, right? If God is love, and we saw his exact expressed image in his son, the Bible says in John 1 that we beheld the glory of the only begotten of the Father, full of grace and truth. So it says the law was given through Moses, but grace and truth came through Jesus Christ, right? And this is something I think is very fascinating when we talk about love, because we get the grace aspect and say, love should be, you look at me and never challenge me. You never think that anything I'm doing is wrong.
10: Constant
11: just
10: affirmation.
11: Affirm everything.
10: Took the word right out of your mouth.
11: Yes.
10: Yeah, constant
11: affirm
10: affirmation.
11: Affirm everything I'm doing. Yeah. But the reality is it has to be grace and truth. If you are, especially on our church staff, we always say you got to care enough to confront. You have to care enough to confront. If I don't care about you, I never interject my opinion or my thoughts of where your life is heading. I just let you keep walking it out. And to think that, you know, you got to be kind. I think the kindest thing I can do for you is say, hey, I see your life going in a very wrong direction. You need to repent and turn to God to help find the direction for your life. So I think love has to be both grace and truth. If it's all grace, it's meaningless. If it's just truth, it's mean. But if it's grace and truth, it's medicine. It actually brings healing to my life. And so I need someone that will, I always think there's several arenas of relationships. And one would be the just the wide open arena where I want you to know everything about me. So I know and you know, that's what I would call it. That's my social media platform, my projected self, right? Then there's the mask.
10: Your version. High school profile.
11: Exactly, yeah. Yes. Then there's the mask version where I get more people in close proximity, but I reserve the last 10% of who I am for secrecy. And we're as sick as our secrets. And so I think that what is going on in culture is we haven't ever developed a love that lets me take off the mask. And if I just keep patting you on the back for who you are, knowing you're hiding 10% of your life, and never challenge you to reveal the darkest places in you, you're going to be as sick as your biggest secrets. And so I think the blind spots that we come into then, that we've got to invite people into our lives. If we're going to truly be loved, we either got to be people that confront or we got to invite confrontation into our lives. I would say it this way. I've literally paid for coaches to come to my church and tell me what I'm doing wrong, right? I want to be confronted because I want to be better.
10: Yeah.
11: And I know that if I get the right people to do it out of love.
10: I had a good friend that did that named Jack Hayford years ago. And he would recommend pastors do that. And
11: absolutely.
10: On occasion would actually come in and assist in that as well. That's fascinating. You're the first person I've met that said that out loud.
11: Yeah. And sometimes it's been very brutal. If they were being honest with me, like, you don't know anything about what you're doing.
10: But my boss knows everything.
11: That's
10: so
11: right.
10: Let me get with him.
11: But you gotta care enough to confront, and you gotta desire to be confronted to know that you can walk. So I think that in the broader scope, love has to have both attached to it. See, grace offers us this beautiful life, but truth is the thing that actually seals it for us. We've got to be able to have grace and truth together.
10: DC Talk had a song, Love is a Verb. Is it a verb or is it a noun?
11: Huh. I mean, I think that love is action. Mm-hmm. I mean, it's got to be demonstrated. How would you say, let me turn it back on you, how would you say love as a noun plays out?
10: I can't believe it took you this long to turn a question back on me. I know you well enough to know I really, you've been holding yourself back the whole time. The whole time. Well, of course, the Bible teaches us it's both,
11: yes.
10: As you know. It's a noun and a verb. And the Old Testament words for love and the New Testament words for love are different. The New Testament words for love are reflective of the classic Greek conversation in regards to the different kinds of love. The Bible says God is love, as you rightly quoted right from the start from 1 John chapter 1. God is love. So I asked myself, is the reverse true? Love is God. God is love. Okay, so love is God. So is God love? Now, I know it sounds like I just repeated myself multiple times, but you see what I'm getting to, because so much of modern culture says, and our dictionaries say, love is an emotion.
11: Mm.
10: So does that mean God is an emotion? Which point I say, that makes no sense at all.
11: Mm.
10: So love must be more than an emotion.
11: Mm.
10: Surely God is bigger than that.
11: Absolutely.
10: So we find so many people saying that what they're really looking for is love, and don't judge someone based on who they love or how they love. But my question is, well, what is love?
11: Mm-hmm. I think it's a commitment. It is a commitment to sacrifice the ultimate, to give. I mean, for God so loved the world, right, that he gave.
10: Do you really believe that God loves you?
11: I do.
10: I mean, really you. Not the religious you, not the Joe Hunt pastor you, he really loves the you that's really you.
11: Yeah. Yeah, and I think a lot of these conversations go back to identity. Like where people get their identity from, their affirmation. You know, when Jesus is being baptized in the Jordan, the Father speaks over him, "This is my beloved Son in whom I'm well pleased."
10: Mm.
11: At this point, we don't know of any miracles he ever did.
10: Mm-hmm.
11: We don't know of anything he ever pontificated on that gave, you know, realism to the kingdom of God. Never a sermon given. We don't know any actions he's ever committed, except for in the temple when he was a young man, just kind of talking with the scholars. But yet he's affirmed on the basis of who he is.
10: Mm-hmm.
11: He's God's son, and he's pleased with him because he's his son. And I think the realization of that I am God's, that God, I am a child of God. I think if you can fundamentally wrap your head around the fact that God loves me for who I am, and that means not what I've done, but that I am his son, I am his daughter, that he loves me for that reason alone. You know, we judge people on their personhood off of either their personality, their perception of life, and then their person. A lot of people, like if you have this biblical worldview, we will demonize people over that, and we will say their soul is worth nothing. And so we've got this performance mentality that if you don't perform the way I want you to perform, I throw you away. And if we see God in that regard, you know, I always tell the young people, there's a show called The Voice, and you get up there and you sing, and if you sing well enough, people hit a button and turn around for you, as if God's back is towards you right now.
10: Mm.
11: And he's waiting for you to do something good enough to turn towards you. But in his son, we saw the face of God turn toward us in Jesus. And he is Jesus fell on that flaming sword in the garden for us, of the two angels that he put post there and said, "You can't get back to my presence again." Jesus fell head first into that sword so that we could have access to the Father. In Christ's crucifixion, the Father's face turned towards us perpetually. You don't have to perform anymore. Christ performed on our behalf.
10: Can we out-sin his grace?
11: I don't believe you can. I don't believe you can. I believe that we are held in the hand of God. I believe that the expectation for me of the gospel is not that you will be perfect, is that you can't be perfect. So Jesus came. If we're going to go back to the law, then the law keeps telling us what you're asking. You should try to reach perfection, right? And if you can sin your way out, then the law should have been the order, right? That's how it should have been judged. But the law was just a schoolmaster to show us you can't be perfect, right? It's not a 51% gospel. It's not did you do one good thing more than you did bad things, right? It's a you can't do anything right. So Christ came to die in your place for you because death was the ultimate result of our sin. And we were never going to be able to be perfected through some law or moralism, right? So Christ is there to say, you're never going to be perfect. It's like you mentioned bowling. I'm not a bowler, but I do know about bowling, right? And I have bowled before. And I think my best score might be a 160. All right, let's call it that. I may be even stretching it just a little bit there. It just makes itself look good. But, the law demands perfection. It's not good enough. And that's what we think we measure ourselves by. We end up measuring ourselves against other people. Well, I'm not Mother Teresa, but I'm not Adolf Hitler. So I think I'm okay, right? Like, it's like we try and put ourselves on this sliding scale of moralism, even as Christians, right? Yeah. Because we fall. But that doesn't matter because the law demands perfection. Well, every one of us know we're not perfect, but Christ came in as perfect in our place to meet and satisfy the death penalty of the law of sin. And so we've got to allow for that to be the capstone of our identity, that perfection's not it, performance is not it, that Christ came to show me the love of God. And if I receive Christ's love for me, I receive the love of the Father. And the Father looks at me through Christ and his face is towards me. And so I don't believe that, you know, as I said, it's not a 51% gospel. It's an all in, all or nothing. So if you're bowling, back to my bowling analogy I didn't get to, if you're bowling, you got to hit all pins down for 10 frames, right? And then three more times in the 10th frame. If you get all down in 10 frames and then those two more frames, you get 10 down, but on the last one, you get 9, You didn't bowl a perfect game. So you could have done all that right and miss one thing, and you fall short of the glory of God. And so I think that when we try and balance sin versus what sin is greater than the other, or can I sin my way out of the hand of God, I think that was all settled in Christ.
10: Mm.
11: That he took the issue of sin on himself. Now he offers us the reward of sonship. So we step into sonship through Christ and out of sin. So therefore, you read scriptures like, to those who are in Christ, there is no more sin, and there's no more condemnation for sin. Like, we're no longer sinners. We are walking in the light as he is in the light. We are in Christ. And sin has already been taken care of. Now it's the identity of sonship coming on us. I think the greatest struggle for the Christian is to walk in sonship. And the more truly you walk in sonship, the less you walk in sin.
10: Is fatherlessness in our culture the greatest threat to people being able to receive the gospel?
11: Yes. Yes, because I think on several fronts, as you ask that question, it brings up the affront first. Like, when we declare ourselves to be something that we're not. So if you consider the Pharisees thought of themselves as the epic fathers.
10: Yeah.
11: Right?
10: Everybody's daddy.
11: Yeah. Like and then you saw the lie lived. Yeah. You saw the hypocrisy through it, right? It is then a threat for me to want to pursue what you're calling me to pursue because it's lived wrongly. So there's orthodoxy, orthopraxy, right? Like, so there's the idea of what all this does for me, and then there's the lived out version of it. And if I'm seeing it lived out in fatherhood, I can mirror it better. I can receive it better because I understand it better. And so I think there is an affront to the fact that there is a fatherlessness in the generation. And again, it doesn't mean there wasn't a dad in the home. It was the ability to father well.
10: So that's a significant difference you're making today. It's not simply the abandonment of the father. Father could be in the same home. It's like we talk in the realm of abuse. There are hits and there are misses.
11: Mm.
10: Both are abuse.
11: Yeah.
10: So the father can be right there but never be an enabling, empowering, you would use the term calling out father. And so there's a sense of fatherlessness there. Is that why God did the Ten Commandments with honor your father and mother as the first one relating to the human relationships? Is that the connection?
11: I've never made that connection, but I can see that. It's paramount to the heart of God.
10: Because you talk a lot about relationships in your congregation.
11: Yeah.
10: You are like a gigantic relationship guy. You can't get past
11: That's right.
10: broken relationships. I heard you say one time something along the line that you're measured in your effectiveness through your relationships. Mm-hmm. It's not, you know, your budget. It's not your size, your scope, your social followers, your media followers, your whatever influence. It's relationships.
11: Yeah.
10: That's pretty organic, right? I mean, you're not going to amount to much. You're not going to climb the ladder if you're always worried about hurting people's feelings.
11: Right, right. Yeah, that is true. But I see God as a God of generations. I'm the God of Abraham, Isaac, and Jacob, right? Like, he builds generationally, he builds relationally, he builds connectedness. There's not like there's these missing pieces all over the place that God's just at work in. He's building through family. The image I love most about the church, I mean, the bride of Christ, we're the body of Christ. I love that. But we're the family of God.
10: Yeah, that's a really unusual term in the New Testament.
11: It is.
10: It's not used a lot, and it's there.
11: Yeah.
10: It's there. And I immediately think of Jesus being challenged about his mother and father, his brothers, his sisters, and him being the precursor of that verse, basically saying, who is my mother?
11: Yes.
10: Who are my brothers? And then he points into the circle around him saying, right here.
11: Absolutely.
10: So family of God rings with you.
11: Yes, it rings very true. Because when you think about the rise of the church in the first century, it was built around love feasts, these table dwellings where it's a family setting, where you come into someone's home and you build this continuity and connection around the way that we are being called to live our lives out. And so sacrificially that you get Acts. It's not a prescript for how the church should be. It's a description of how the church was, where they're selling all their possessions and giving it to the poor so they all have things equal. It's not like that's how the church is supposed to function. That's just what love feasts do. They create such a connectedness in family that people were drawn in by the tens of thousands and millions.
10: But people are so messy, Joe. Do we want to get that close? I mean, come on, man. I don't know. I'm getting creeped out here.
11: Well, I know that's funny, but that's the truth of why the North American church is dying. Because
10: really?
11: We don't like messiness. We don't like tension. Let's put it that way. That's why we fortify ourselves with doctrines.
10: Oh, I just thought that's why we use theater seating.
11: Well, that's true too. But we have a concept for that as well. We say we move from rows to circles. Like, you cannot disciple people well in rows. You've got to get in circles.
10: Oh, you're one of those circle up guys. Okay. I'm not coming there. I get embarrassed. All right, but think about the pew from the theater seat to the pew. I mean, in the pew, there's a possibility you'd actually have to touch somebody that you didn't know well if church got crowded.
11: Right? Sure.
10: Okay, at least you'd have to touch the people next to you if you brought them with you. But now theater seats, we all get to sit down and pretend we're at the movies.
11: Yeah.
10: Contemporary evangelical Protestantism, for the most part, is television live. Our services are created to be broadcast online, and even before we did broadcast them online, we still treated everyone like they were walking into a television studio or a movie theater, sitting down in a comfortable theater chair and watching the performance of music, watching the performance of a speaker, and paying my dues without a concession stand. Then we put those in too.
11: Mm-hmm. Right.
10: All right. So I'm a skeptic.
11: Yeah.
10: How close?
11: Yeah, so I think that still in North American culture, the Sunday church hour, church gathering works in Western culture so far, but it won't always be that way. I think that there is a shift happening towards community. So we were back talking about community with the younger generation. I think that they have seen the falsity that proximity alone brings community. So it can't be that I'm just in the crowd and be in community. I have to be connected. Right. And then connection is tension filled and messy.
10: Okay. Let me start. Can you hold that thought?
11: Yeah.
10: So I see all these congregations that have all these big studios, no windows, smoke machines, performance orientation, sit in the dark in your private chair. And then they get up and say, what we really need is small groups. How about what we really need are smaller churches where people actually touch each other?
11: Yeah.
10: All right, so instead of having like 10,000 people here, why don't we have 500 here and there? And why does this have to be big?
11: Yeah.
10: Because then once we make it big, all we want to do is try to make it small.
11: Yeah.
10: You got to get in a home group. Wait a minute, I thought you said all I could do is show up on Sunday.
11: Yeah, yeah.
10: What's the deal?
11: Well,
10: here?
11: I think it doesn't have to be an either or. It can be a both and.
10: Okay.
11: Right? I think sometimes, I like to say it this way. We can be both attractional and missional, right? Because we can be gathering and sending, because I think that's the rhythm of the New Testament, is they gathered and then sent. They gathered and then sent. Now, when we put the emphasis on our gathering as if it's the paramount thing that we do, we lose our sentness, because we get really good at lights and cameras, and then we make it into a show, and it's a performance, and it allows then for autonomy. Right? And I think that's what we really want. We want salvation so much. We
10: want Jesus. Yeah, give me my vicarious salvation.
11: That's right.
10: But let me sit back and be autonomous.
11: That's right. So challenge me. Just don't call me to too much transformation. And I think that—
10: Have we made salvation too easy?
11: I think salvation is free because Christ paid for it. But I think that we have— let me turn around just for a second, because this is what picture comes to my mind. So Jesus comes— And he preaches this, blessed are the poor in spirit, for theirs is the kingdom of God.
10: What does that mean?
11: Right? So he's talking about those who don't see them. Blessed are those who hunger and thirst for righteousness. He's preaching this while Pharisees are in the crowd. They think they are the epitome of righteousness. They no longer hunger for it anymore. They've arrived.
10: Mm-hmm.
11: Right? And they're saying, come to my level up here and you can have it. And Jesus says, no, just start getting thirsty for it. Just have a desire to be righteous. And you are now sons and daughters of God. I feel like the emphasis is trying to be taken off that the law calls us to some higher place we can never live. Christ has come to fulfill it. And now he says, I am the I'm both the sheep and the shepherd. I will lay myself down and then I'll lead you into it.
10: Can the bar get any lower than unless you change and become like little children? You can't even get in?
11: Exactly. So entrance into salvation is simple. It's only in Christ, right? Mm-hmm. It is, for me, then I bifurcate then between the work of sanctification. I think what we look for is fruit of repentance, right? Because we're always...
10: Grow up.
11: Yeah. So Ephesians chapters 1 through 3, this is all the glorious things you have in Christ, right? And then verse 4 opens up, so now walk worthy of what you've been called into,
10: mm-hmm.
11: right? So it's like, yeah, so now you've got to grow into this thing. I love this image because when I was standing at the altar with my wife and they said, you are now husband and wife, and I was pronounced her husband, did I know the first thing about being a husband in that moment? No, but I was it. And then I was invited into the rest of this journey to become it.
10: It's a great illustration.
11: Right? Yeah. Or a father.
10: Yeah.
11: Mr. Hunt, here's your firstborn son. You're a father now. You're a dad. Did I know the first thing about being a dad?
10: Isn't that one of the most extraordinary, unique, singular experiences in that moment?
11: Unbelievable.
10: That moment.
11: And I didn't understand what it took
10: in
11: that moment. But I've been called now something to live out.
10: Mm.
11: Now, whether I live that out, whether I walk in the fullness of that determines the fruitfulness of what I have in it. And now I have an incredibly fruitful relationship with my kids, and I'm seeing them develop and grow into everything. I have an incredibly fruitful relationship with my wife, but it was all of it was a call that I was asked to step into and walk out. So I think that here's what I would say to the answer to that. I would say we put a heavy emphasis on baptism. Because I think
10: public baptism.
11: Public baptism.
10: Immersion.
11: Yes, full immersion. Because I believe it is the first step of true discipleship, where you make the proclamation, I am dying to myself that I can be raised into the life of Christ. That's what Paul calls baptism, right? You die to yourself, you're buried with him in baptism.
10: And you do it with people raised, watching.
11: And we do it publicly with people watching.
10: Can't do it yourself.
11: At all. And so it's an outward expression of an inward commitment. We all know that. But it is the first step I take where I'm saying, I'm dead, and now I'm going to live.
9: Amen. Pastor Joe Hunt, in conversation with Dave Zanotti. 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
13: With SRN News, I'm Rich Thomason in Washington. The Strait of Hormuz reopens, all military action ends, and no nukes for Iran. Those are among the points in a memorandum of understanding that has now been signed by the U.S. and Iranian presidents. President Trump says that any benefits tied to the agreement definitely come with some strings attached.
14: President Trump is discussing a proposed investment fund tied to the new memorandum of understanding between the United States and Iran.
15: We're not doing anything. We're not putting up money. Only if they're doing things right. If they're doing things right, if people want to invest, they can invest. But they had this $300 million fund. It's only $300 million fund. It's only if they're doing things right.
14: Under the proposal, any investment would come from Gulf countries, not American taxpayers. Willie Nelson, the White House.
13: Secretary of War Hegseth has a bone to pick with the NATO allies, and he is not shy about letting them know exactly where he stands.
16: The Pentagon chief announced a six-month Pentagon review of American forces in Europe to ensure NATO moves towards Europe leading its own defense. Speaking in Brussels on Thursday, Hegseth called it shameful that European allies denied U.S. forces access to bases for attacks on Iran. He emphasized the need for a new upgraded NATO, which he called NATO 3.0.
17: NATO 3.0 is post-Cold War recognition that it needs to go back to a real hardline military alliance.
16: The U.S. plans to invest $1.5 trillion in defense by 2027, focusing on protecting American interests and supporting NATO. I'm Karen Shamas.
13: What's left of Tropical Storm Arthur bringing rain to the southeast Texas coast, with Mississippi and Alabama also seeing some flooding. On Wall Street this morning, Dow futures 126 points higher. This is SRN News. New Zealand rethinks transgenderism.
18: Conservative parties have introduced legislation that would clearly define man and woman for legal purposes. The bill passed its first vote in May and is now up for public comment until the end of this month. Its introduction comes at a time when countries around the globe are retrenching on transgenderism as public outcry grows over men's and women's bathrooms and locker rooms and boys on girls' sports teams. Michael Harrington reporting.
13: A judge has ruled that men in Idaho will not face criminal charges for using women's restrooms. The decision from U.S. District Judge Amanda Brailsford puts on hold enforcement of a key component of a law that's set to take effect on the 1st of July. The legislation goes further than statutes in other states in that it bars men in women's restrooms in both public and privately owned spaces. Idaho's Attorney General says that he plans to appeal the judge's ruling. This is SRN News. The government has emptied an Everglades holding center.
19: All of the immigration detainees at the South Florida detention center known as Alligator Alcatraz have been transferred to other facilities. That's according to the Department of Homeland Security. Spokesperson Laura Biss cited concerns about hurricane season in an email that came just before government meteorologists confirmed the first tropical storm of the 2026 Atlantic season had formed in the Gulf. DHS did not say how many detainees were moved or where they're headed or whether the center was closing permanently. The ACLU and other organizations have been pressing for the tent facility in the Everglades to be shut down. I'm Jennifer King.
13: There are still good Samaritans among us. In this case, armed with a shovel and a sledgehammer, they rushed to the scene of a fiery Texas plane crash, helping free survivors from the wreckage. That dramatic scene unfolding this week along a highway in Laredo, Texas. Five people rescued, one person died in the crash. More details, SRN News.
6: Here's a look at your Thursday morning forecast for the Peoria area. We're expecting mostly sunny skies and breezy conditions, a high of 76 degrees, winds could gust as high as 20 miles an hour. Mostly clear skies expected overnight tonight, low of 56. Highs near 80 on your Friday, will be sunny tomorrow, and then mostly sunny and 83 on Saturday. Again today for your Thursday will be mostly sunny and breezy, high of 76.
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Phil Wickham on Good News Radio, Thursday morning. I'm John Hayden, and this is 88.5 FM WBNH. Quite the storms yesterday. Let's pray. Father, we do pray for strength and comfort. Thank you for this new day. Lord, we pray for those whose lives have been disrupted by the storms, not only yesterday, but a few days ago as well, those who've lost homes and property. Lord, heal those who are frightened. Bless the first responders. Lord, thank you for them. The emergency personnel, relief agencies who are working to keep communities safe, those with the power companies. Lord, we're reminded of Psalm 46, verse 1, that you are our refuge, you're our strength, you're an ever-present help in trouble. And in these natural disasters, Lord, we look to you. In Jesus' name, amen.

0: What does redeemed mean? At its core, it's foundational. It's God's act of freeing humanity from the bondage of sin and death by paying a price, a ransom. We were redeemed. We were bought with a price. We have been delivered. And that price was paid by Jesus' sacrifice on the cross, his life for ours, as Lauren Talley sings. And now we're not just freed, but we've been brought back into a loving family relationship with, as a child of God. We've been adopted as sons and daughters. Praise the Lord.
1: This is Ann Graham Lotz with Daily Light for Daily Living. When was the last time you cried into your pillow at night thinking no one cared? Is the pain so deep and your hurt so great you cry night after night? In your misery and loneliness, do you think Jesus doesn't care? That he's detached from you, simply too busy to notice? That he's somehow distracted by others who are suffering more than you? Or that he couldn't possibly understand how you feel? But did you know Jesus weeps with you? Psalm 56:8 says that he puts all your tears in a bottle because they're precious to him. Isaiah 63:9, God says, "In all of your afflictions, he himself is afflicted, and the angel of his presence will save you, and in his love he redeems you." Think about it. God loves you. He understands. Your suffering is his. So run to him. Your tears are on his face. This is Ann Graham Lotz.
2: Okay, Dave, as a pastor, what would you love to say at the wedding ceremony, but it would ruin the occasion if you did?
3: Oh, I've thought this 1,000 times, but I've never said it because it would ruin the day.
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3: But I want to look at that couple and say, you know, today's awesome. You're so in love. You're getting married, but you're going to be so disappointed. She is going to let you down. He is going to let you down. It's going to be so much harder than you can even imagine. And you might discover that in the next few hours. But that would kill the wedding, but it's the truth.
2: It's the truth, but there's more to it.
3: The other side of it is it's going to be the greatest relationship you've ever stepped into. But you're going to be shocked at how hard that's going to be and how the struggle is going to be. So you just leave that part for them to find out. Because you don't need to say that on the wedding day. On the wedding day, you just say, go for it. Love Jesus. Love each other. And serve him.
2: We're Ann and Dave Wilson, and that's Real Family Life.
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Well, tomorrow is the big morning. We're going to be giving away a $200 prize package for fathers because of Father's Day this Sunday. And we've had a lot of great entries, so many good entries, and entries where you share a thought of what you've learned about life from your dad, things you learned from your dad, maybe a principle or a Bible passage, something that meant the most to you about your dad. And so there's still time. You can get in your entry today because tomorrow morning at 8:05, we'll be picking that winner. And your dad, if you've entered, could just very well be the winner of this big prize package. We'll be doing that again after the first song at 8 o'clock here on WBNH.

0: you excuse things that contradict your faith? Hi, Lauren Stibgen here with The Christian Working Woman. What is important to God doesn't have a label or a party. It is not a temporary term, nor can it be solved by human hands. Being true to Christ means standing for truth and justice and being honest about the temporary parties and candidates that we may be supporting. The politics of the day are quick to point out the sins of one candidate, but excuse the actions of the other. Consider these verses in John 8. The scribes and the Pharisees brought a woman caught in adultery, and placing her in the midst, they said to him, "Teacher, this woman has been caught in the act of adultery. Now, in the law, Moses commanded us to stone such a woman. So, what do you say?" This they said to test him, that they might have some charge to bring against him. Jesus bent down and wrote with his finger on the ground. And as they continued to ask him, he stood up and said to them, "Let him who is among you be the first to throw a stone at her." And once more he bent down and wrote on the ground. But when they heard it, they went away one by one, beginning with the older ones, and Jesus was left alone with the woman standing before him. Behaving like the scribes and Pharisees, are you excusing sin of a candidate in the name of a perceived better alignment with your faith? This can be another indication that politics have become an idol. All sin and fall short of the glory of God. Jesus calls us to recognize our own sins. I don't think it is a mistake that the woman who committed adultery was the last one standing with Jesus when all the others had walked away. Jesus is the only judge and the only one true cure for sin. How can you point someone toward salvation if you are excusing the sins in the name of winning? Instead of making excuses or comparing sins between parties, point out that all sin is just that, sin in the eyes of God. There isn't one better or worse. While we know that the woman in John 8 was an adulteress, we don't know the sins of the scribes and Pharisees. What we do know is that they didn't challenge Jesus to make excuses for their sin of being better or less than adultery. Focus on telling people how you pray for the candidate's recognition of their sin instead. Join me tomorrow as we talk about the fear of change and hope in man. If you felt stuck in your career or in challenges at work, you're not alone. And the quickest way to get unstuck is with Christian coaching through our transformational coaching program. You can learn more and connect with a coach today on our website.
1: Been a good week this week with Christian Working Woman. Appreciate all the timely insights from that program. Well, as we look toward the weekend, it's just around the corner, and a lot of great programming on WBNH on the weekend. And one of the programs that we air on Sunday morning at 10 a.m. comes from the historic Moody Church in downtown Chicago. Erwin Lutzer pastored that church for a number of years. So did H.A. Ironside. That goes way back. And then Warren Wiersbe, who was with Back to the Bible broadcast for a number of years. But Philip Miller is now pastoring that church. And we air the program every Sunday morning at 10 o'clock. And he's going to be talking about happiness, taking control of our circumstances. You know, what does it mean to be empowered by the Holy Spirit? What is a happy ending? He's going to dig into the story of the widow Naomi, who was bitter. She was bent towards control, but ultimately blessed God. And so we'll listen to that story this Sunday morning, and you'll find out some really neat things about Naomi and how God transformed her life on the program, the Moody Church Hour, at 10 o'clock this Sunday morning.

0: 735. Anybody bought a smart speaker recently? Well, there's Google speakers. There's, of course, Alexa's been around a long time. The Amazon speaker. And so just a lot of different ways that you can listen to WBNH. And for me, we have a couple of Alexa devices, much to my wife's chagrin. But she's warmed up to it. And one of them is in the garage. She's never in the garage. So for me, I say, Alexa, play WBNH radio. And boom, there we are. So anyway, well, I hope you're having a good morning so far. Keep it right here on 88.5. Here's a song celebrating the fact that we are free. Free as Christ followers.
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As we come up to July 4th, I'd like to read the devotions out of the book Seeing God in America from Thomas Nelson Publishers. Our verse this morning, Genesis 28, talking about Jacob. He was in a deep sleep, and when he woke up from his sleep, he thought, "Surely the Lord is in this place, and as I was not aware of it, he was afraid and said, 'How awesome is this place? There is none other than the house of God. This is the gate of heaven.'" When Jacob opened his eyes at sunrise in his sheltered camping spot, the first thing he remembered was the vision that had come to him in the middle of the night. If he lived to be 147, and he did, he would never forget it. He'd seen a grand stairway resting on the earth near his little camping spot, with the stairs winding up high through the night sky into the wonder of heaven. God himself had been standing at the top of the stairway, and countless significant angels, magnificent angels, had been walking up and down the stairs. Jacob was stunned and shaken by what he had experienced. It was more than a dream. He knew he had seen something real. God had been in that place, and he hadn't even realized it. When he had curled up in his cloak to sleep that night, it had seemed like a perfectly ordinary camping spot. Green grass, rocks, crickets, a whisper of wind in the treetops. But now, after he had seen God in that place, with angels coming and going on the golden stairs, it could never be ordinary again. This wasn't just a random tent site under some trees. It was the very gate of heaven. What Jacob's discovered in the land of Canaan, we can discover in America as well. If we catch a glimpse of

heaven and experience God's nearness in the places we travel and explore, those places will never again seem ordinary to us. Instead, they will be threaded through with memories of walking and conversations with Him. We won't just be seeing America, we will be seeing God in America. And that's a very different situation. This little book is like looking through a keyhole at some of the lowliest, most intriguing, awe-inspiring corners of our much-loved nation. You'll see quick glimpses of all 50 states, highlighting some of the most unforgettable cities and towns, panoramic vistas, and natural wonders. No matter which of these places you explore for yourself, God has already traveled ahead of you, scooped out the details, and prepared for your arrival. Every corner of America and everywhere you go can be a gate of heaven if you have eyes to see it. With Jacob, you'll find yourself saying, "How awesome is this place?"

0: David Phelps, don't forget he's coming July, let's see, I almost said 7. It's July 11th at the Five Points in Washington, Saturday, July 11th. And I'll be talking with David on mornings here in the coming days. So be listening for that interview. Before that, we heard from Chris Tomlin. Awesome is the Lord Most High. He is indeed. Here's Matthew West.
1: Three brothers in a fire, willing to die for their faith.

0: Here for you 24/7, 88.5 FM, Good News Radio, and Mandisa. I'm John Hayden. This is Mornings. Well, keep praying for those who are getting their power restored, first responders. Quite a bit of damage in the Midwest over the last few days, and even yesterday, overnight, a lot of rain, and I need to pray for the folks that lost property and those who've, are affected by these storms. And God is the blessed controller of all things, and we're grateful for those, for our first responders and those who keep our power going. Here's Seth Schleter.
1: I have found the deepest loss. I have questioned if you could. And when it led me to the cross, only then I understood that even in the ruthless pain,

Lincoln Brewster teaming up with Darlene Check. Well, Sean Dagenhart's been busy with the choir, and the Gospel Fest singers and the choir are practicing for God Bless America, a patriotic Gospel Fest concert. Gonna take place Thursday, July 2nd at 7 p.m. The doors are opening at 6:15 because it's free admission. And so first come, first serve. They're going to receive a love offering to help pay for the expenses. This is a big event. And so if you want to be a part of this, again, put it on your calendar. Thursday, July 2nd at 7 p.m. at the Five Points in Washington. I'll be talking with Sean, and maybe he'll give us a sneak peek at some of the things they'll be doing. That special 250th anniversary of America celebration. Here's Brandon Heath.

0: When everything changes, what remains true? Hi, I'm Rob West with today's Faith and Finance Minute. In Job 1, Job loses his wealth, his servants, and his children in a single day. Yet instead of cursing God, he falls to the ground in worship and says, "The Lord gave, and the Lord has taken away. 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

Jesus was a friend of sinners, and we need to be a friend of sinners as well. Laura Story here on 88.5, Music for the Heart of Central Illinois. Well, today's June 18th. It's Go Fishing Day. In fact, I looked it up. Illinois is their free fishing days start tomorrow and run through the 22nd, run through Monday. So during these 4 days, you can fish any lake, river, or state park in Illinois without needing a fishing license or a salmon if you're going to fish for salmon or inland trout. So free fishing days start tomorrow and go through Monday. It is Go Fishing Day, June the 18th. It's also International Picnic Day. It's International Sushi Day. And I don't know why this is on here, but it's Recess at Work Day. I don't know about recess at work. I don't know if I want to play dodgeball with my coworkers.

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1: Here for you 24/7, 88.5 Good News Radio. Well, the Morton Business Expo is coming, and it's a community-focused business event designed to showcase local businesses, entrepreneurs, organizations in the Morton area. And it really creates a fun and welcoming environment for families. And we're going to be there as well. We'll be there from 10 to 1. The event is open to the public. It's family friendly. There's going to be food trucks and interactive booths. It's going to be a fun time. Again, it's June the 20th from 10 a.m. to 1 p.m. at 1101 West Jackson Street, just near the Touch of Wellness parking lot, right around that area. We'd love to see you there.
2: Hi, Dan Seaborn here. You've joined me for today's Winning at Home moment. It's called the name game moment. I want you to do something with your family. Just sometime when you're maybe having dinner together, sitting around the living room, riding in the car together, just do this. Start saying the name of someone and let everybody give their thought when you say that name. You can pick celebrities, presidents, you pick it. It's up to you. Musicians, there's options. Throw out a name and let your children and maybe the adults in the family give their thought about that person. And then share this thought. Each person you've mentioned are known for something. You had a thought about them. Guess what? People have that same thought about you. Then talk with your family about, what is it that people would say about you? What would you want them to say? Live in such a way to get some good comments about your name. That's a big tip that will help you grow with your family and win at home.
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1: Zach Williams. Well, as we get close to the end of the month, and we are getting closer to the end of, you just think, July, about 11, 12 days away. Before you jump into July, take a look back at what you've been able to accomplish in June so far, okay? Now, not to beat yourself up over what didn't get done or what hasn't gotten done, or not to focus on mistakes, but just to take inventory. What went well? What prayers, perhaps, did God answer? What made you smile? What lesson did you learn? I read an article about doing an end-of-the-month check-in, and one of the ideas was simply just reflecting before moving on. We do that in sports. We do it at work. Why not do it in life? Sometimes we're perhaps focused on the next thing. I am. I'm a list guy. I can't wait to get the shed painted and the gutters replaced in the house and just all these projects around the house. I'm just kind of a list guy. But sometimes we're so focused on the next thing that we miss what God has already done in our lives. Maybe you didn't accomplish every goal. Maybe the month wasn't perfect. But chances are there are blessings, there are victories, moments of God's faithfulness that deserve to be remembered, and He deserves our thanks. So before we turn the page from June to July, let's spend some time looking back. We might discover God was doing more than we realized. Have a blessed day.

0: I'm Miriam Neff with New Beginnings. I recently learned that folks change investment advisors for a surprising reason. 13% change based on the performance of their investments with that advisor. The majority change based on communication, not specific to their needs. In other words, not what is done, but how. Interesting. I wonder if those of us who claim to be Christ followers might learn something from that in our churches. Our message is relevant and compelling. What we offer is needed by all. How do we communicate that message? I'm personally challenged to be more Christ-like in how I communicate this precious message. Am I listening first like Jesus did? Am I solid in my faith in spite of extreme loss like Naomi was? How we communicate matters.
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3: Hi, my name is Jessica Howell. I'm a communications major at the Moody Bible Institute. The MBI verse of the week is found in Mark 13, 32 through 33. But about that day or hour, no one knows, not even the angels in heaven nor the Son, but only the Father. Be on guard, be alert. You do not know when that day will come. That's Mark 13, 32 through 33, the Moody Bible Institute verse of the week.

Elevation Worship here on Good News Radio. Tell a friend about this ministry. And just remember, this good day is a gift from God. Let's live like we believe it.

0: This is the WBNH Community Calendar. Stories That Matter, a workshop for Christian writers and storytellers, will be held on Saturday, June 20th, starting at 12 p.m. at Liberty Baptist Church in Pekin. 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And Jesus to Peoria will be held on Saturday, June 20th, starting at 5 p.m. at Tower Park in Peoria Heights. 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This has been the WBNH Community Calendar. 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
1: SRN News, I'm Rich Thomason in Washington. President Trump has signed the Memorandum of Understanding with Iran, whose president also signed the document. Taking effect immediately, it halts the war. It starts the clock ticking on 60 days of talks aimed at hammering out a permanent deal. The BBC's Thomas Morgan says Mr. Trump signed the MOU during a dinner at the ornate Palace of Versailles in France.
2: The two main lines for each leader have been agreed upon. For Mr. Trump, it was that Iran wouldn't be able to buy or produce a nuclear weapon. That is part of the text of the Memorandum of Understanding. And for Tehran, they wanted all military action to end, and that included the one between South Lebanon, where Hezbollah are fighting Israel, and that is also in the text. There are, however, some nuances and possibly discrepancies in the deal as well. It does say that economic sanctions on Iran will be lifted as long as they agree to their terms on the deal. However, it also says that they will get access to a $300 billion development fund.
1: Some congressional Democrats criticize the administration for keeping terms of the agreement under wraps for so long. Republicans, including Senators Lindsey Graham and Rand Paul, are applauding the agreement. War Secretary Hegseth is calling out NATO allies. He says they're not doing enough to provide for their own defense. Speaking in Brussels, Hegseth announcing a six-month Pentagon review of American forces in Europe. Bit less pain at the gas pump. For the first time in several months, gas prices now average below $4 a gallon. AAA's national average this morning, $3.99. That's down a couple of pennies from yesterday. On Wall Street, the Dow is up 305 points. The Nasdaq trading 190 points higher. This is SRN News. New poll asks Americans about human life.
3: It comes from the Cultural Research Center at Arizona Christian University, and it finds that 57% of the general population believes that humans are created in God's image and likeness, are morally fallen, and need redemption. But only 27% of respondents think that human life is sacred, while an equal amount say that human life has no intrinsic value. Just 44% of people who identify as born-again Christians believe life is sacred. Michael Harrington reporting.
1: A federal judge has dismissed a lawsuit alleging that the Equal Employment Opportunity Commission is unlawfully refusing to enforce workplace protections for transgender workers. Chief Maryland District Judge George Russell says the court lacks jurisdiction and the plaintiff, a Maryland LGBT advocacy group, lacks standing to pursue this case. This is SRN News. There are still good Samaritans out there. In this case, armed with a shovel and a sledgehammer, they rushed to the scene of a fiery Texas plane crash, helping free survivors from the wreckage. The dramatic scene unfolding this week along a highway in Laredo, Texas. A successful feline rescue mission with the catnappers collared.
4: Police in Vietnam have seized 400 cats in a major bust of an animal theft ring. Animal welfare groups say the investigation saved hundreds of animals destined for the dinner table. In parts of Vietnam, felines are considered a delicacy. Media reports say an investigation into a large number of pet thefts led officials to the cat crime ring. 9 people have been arrested. Animal groups say more than 40 cats have been reunited with their owners. Jason Walker reporting.
1: More details at SRNnews.com.
0: Let's take a look at our weather forecast for the Peoria area. We're expecting mostly sunny and breezy conditions today of a high of 76 degrees, winds gusting as high as 20 miles an hour, dropping down to 56 for a low overnight tonight under mostly clear skies. Sunny on your Friday, highs near 80 degrees tomorrow, and then 83 and mostly sunny on Saturday. Again, today will be mostly sunny and breezy, a high of 76.
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8: Paul didn't want to be intimidated. His biggest goal in life was not to get out of jail, but not to fail Christ. His biggest goal was, I don't want to be ashamed. When it comes time to speak in front of Caesar, I don't want to freeze up. When it comes time to witness to people, I don't want to shy down. I want to be bold.

0: And welcome to Bold Steps with Pastor Mark Job, President of Moody Bible Institute and Senior Pastor of New Life Community Church in Chicago. I'm Wayne Shepherd. 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
1: Love means love for God, love for people, their hearts in the right place. They're doing it not because it's political, not because they're trying to gain influence for themselves, but because they love God, they love people, their heart's right. Knowing that I'm put here for the defense of the gospel, I love this phrase because it's a military phrase that means I am here out of a sense of destiny because God has placed me here. Now, where was Paul? In prison. But yet he understood that God had a plan and a destiny for him to be in prison at that time, at that moment, that place. This summer, I was flying on my way to Spain. We had about a 7-hour layover in London. So I decided to go down with my wife and kids. I decided to go down to Buckingham Palace, which is where the Queen of England lives. And you may have seen it in photos or been there yourself, but they have these guards that have these big, long black hats. They're dressed in red and they're palace guards. How many of you know what I'm talking about? And they're supposed to be very still. And then they change the guard every so often and they have this whole ceremony that they do. Now, those guards are put there by their commander, not because they want to be there, but because their commander has said, you need to be there. This is where you need to stand. This is how you need to stand. These are the hours you need to be there. And this is the way it works. Paul says, I am put here by a greater authority and power than mine. Paul understood, this is my moment to be in prison. This is God's will for me to be in prison at this time because he has a purpose and a plan. And those that love me and love God understand that this is part of God's plan. Look at what it says in verse 17. The former preach Christ out of selfish ambition, not sincerely, supposing that they can stir up trouble for me while I'm in chains. Now, this had to be really, really hard for the Apostle Paul. I mean, he's gone out there and he's laid down his life to help people. And yet there are some people in Philippi, some ministers that were rising up and they were preaching Christ out of selfish ambition. You know what selfish ambition is? It's all about you. It's all about what you can get out of it. It's all about your glory, your fame, your finances. It's all about you. And Paul says, hey, there are some preachers out there and some ministers out there that it's not about God. It's not about his glory. It's not about the kingdom. It's all about them. Do you realize that that's true today? There are hundreds of churches in the city of Chicago, hundreds of churches all around the world, and there are certain places that you walk in, they have a cross, they have Bibles, they proclaim Jesus, but there are hearts that are wrong because it's not all about Jesus, it's all about them. It's all about their glory, their fame, their motives, their finances, and we need to be able to discern between that. Because ultimately, when there's selfish ambition, it will hurt a lot of people. Hello? But here's what I love about Paul. Look at what Paul says. He says, these people are preaching out of selfish ambition, not sincerely. They think they can hurt me by doing this. But look what he says in verse 18. But what does it matter? What do you mean, Paul? I mean, these people are preaching against you. These people are turning people against you. You're in prison. They're taking advantage of you. Paul says, who cares? What does it matter? Why? Look what he says. The important thing is that in every way, whether from false motives or true, Christ is preached. And because of that, I rejoice. Wow. You know what Paul is saying? It's not about me. Paul says, hey, these people are speaking against me. These people are trying to turn people against me. But you know what I'm happy about? Even though their motives are wrong, I'm happy that they're preaching Christ. And because it's not about me, it's about Christ, I'm just happy that the gospel's going forward. I'm just happy that people are hearing about Jesus. I'm just happy that people that didn't know about Jesus are hearing about Jesus. And so I know they're against me, but still, I'm happy. Talk about an attitude that glorifies God. Wow. You know, people come to me sometimes and say, oh, Pastor, you know, what do you think about this church down the corner here? And what do you think about this pastor that I saw on TV? And Pastor, what do you think about this church or that church or this person or that person over there? Hey, I don't like the way they take up their offerings. I don't like the way they sing. I'm not sure. Bottom line, here's the bottom line. Are they preaching Jesus? Death, burial, resurrection, ascension, salvation by grace through Jesus Christ alone. If that's what they're preaching, guess what? I'm for them and not against them. You say, well, Pastor, you know, I saw that church and they took up 4 offerings in one service. How could they do that? Listen, I'm not going to judge their motives. Are they preaching Christ? I'm for them. Oh, Pastor, you should see how this guy combs his hair. I mean, he really combs his hair weird. I mean, how could, hey, does he preach Christ? I'm for them. You should see how they sing. I mean, they have this weird sound, this way of singing. They do this song and are they preaching Christ? I'm for them. Well, Pastor, what about their hearts? I don't know their hearts. I don't see into their hearts. I'm going to leave that up to God. Because God can judge their motives. God can see their heart. I don't know. But what I want to do, I bless. And you know what? For years at New Life, what we've done is we've prayed for other churches that are Bible-believing, Bible-teaching, life-giving churches. We bless and pray for them. We don't bash. We bless. We're not in competition with other life-giving churches. We're in cooperation with life-giving churches. We bless them. We pray for them. We honor them. We ask that God would prosper them. A few years back, someone came in and said, hey, you know, this church, there's a church down the road, and I heard that they don't like New Life at all. I mean, you guys are like on their blacklist. I said, well, as far as I know, they're preaching the gospel. So you know what we're going to do right now? We're going to stop and we're going to pray for them. And we're going to bless them. It doesn't matter whether they like us or not. Because, hey, I'm not going to fall into this, I hate you, you hate me. We're just going to say, hey, is the kingdom of God advancing? Whether they like us or not is not the point. The point is Christ being preached? Amen? All right. And so Paul says, the important thing is that Christ is being preached, and because of that, I rejoice. Notice what he says at the end of verse 18. Yes, and I will continue to rejoice. I mean, he's being emphatic about it. He's saying, I am choosing joy. Joy is my choice. I choose it. I'm rejoicing right now. Now, let me say this. Let me just parenthetically say this. It does matter how people live their lives. It does matter if there's character. It does matter if there's sin in someone's life, even if they're preaching Christ. Because ultimately, people that are in a church where there's sin or wrong motives, it'll end up hurting people. But what Paul was saying is ultimately, Christ is being preached. Now, the third thing that people that overcome their chains practice. Number 3 is this. People that practice the habits that lead to joy, they live above the chains of an uncertain future. How? By taking responsibility for what they can control and releasing to God what they cannot control. Woo, I need to say that again. You know, a lot of us are control freaks. You know what a control freak is? You say, yeah, my mom's one. You know what a control freak is? Control freak is someone that wants to micromanage everything. They want to control everything. The people, the weather, the food, the decoration, the finances. They want to control everything. I've never yet met a control freak that was happy. Never. Why? Because there's always things you can't control, and it makes you miserable that you can't control it. Here's what I learned about the Apostle Paul. The Apostle Paul is looking at his future, and he doesn't know whether they're going to chop his head off or whether he's going to live. He doesn't know whether they're going to let him out of prison or whether he's going to be thrown to the lions. He doesn't know that, but he's got a great attitude. Look at what he says. It tells us in verse 19, "For I know that through your prayers and the help given by the Spirit of Jesus, what has happened to me will turn out for my deliverance." Now we know there's two things that Paul says give him encouragement. One, he says, "I know that through your prayers." Paul was encouraged because people were praying for him.
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0: Right out of the chute, huh?
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1: You know, sometimes in the middle of uncertain future, people can't tell us what's going to happen in the future, but they can say, "I'm praying for you." You know, there's something that happens when people pray for you. And it's not just, "Oh, I'll pray for you." How many of you have heard people say, "I'll pray for you," and you know they're not going to pray? Like, right. But how many people have told you, they hold your hand, look straight in your eyes and say, "Today I will pray for you." And you know, this person's going to pray. I know they're going to pray. And there's something happens when people pray. I've felt it before. I've been in situations where I knew there were people praying for me. I mean, I could sense the spiritual protection. I could feel the power of God. I could sense that something supernatural is what is there. The power of God, the presence of God, beyond the normal, because people are interceding and praying on my behalf. Sense the power of prayer. And so not only was Paul experiencing the prayer of the believers when he was in prison, but he was also experiencing, listen to this, the help given by the Spirit of Jesus Christ. Now, what is the Spirit of Jesus Christ? He's called the Holy Spirit. He's the third person of the Godhead. In John chapter 14, Jesus said, "I must go, because when I go, I will send you the what? The Holy Spirit. That will be a comforter to you." The word in the Greek is paraklete. I'm going to send a paraklete, which means I'm going to send someone that will be with you and help you and empower you and be with you 24 hours a day. Jesus said, "I'm going to go, but what's coming is better than what you have." I mean, what could be better than Jesus? How many of us have said, "I wish I could go back 2,000 years and I wish I could hang out with Jesus"? I mean, wouldn't it be fun to walk beside Jesus, just watch him and talk with them and hang out and say, put your arm around Jesus and say, "Boy, isn't this good man? I wish I could do that." But let me tell you, Jesus left so you'd have something better than that. He said, "Pastor, I don't understand. What's better than hanging out with Jesus?" What's better than hanging out with Jesus, if Jesus were physically here on earth, there's only a certain amount of face-to-face time you can have with him. But you know what? The Holy Spirit, he's inside of you, with you, beside you, every moment of the day, 24/7. I mean, he never leaves. And the Bible says, Paul is saying, I'm encouraged by what the word help there is supply. I'm encouraged by what the Holy Spirit supplies to my life. What does he supply? Notice what it says in Romans chapter 8, verse 26. In the same way, the Spirit helps us in our weaknesses. When you're weak and don't know what to do, the Holy Spirit is there to help you. In fact, do you realize that joy is a fruit of the Holy Spirit? Wherever you go, the Holy Spirit's there. I love that. And Paul says, in the midst of my difficulty, I'm encouraged. I'm strengthened by the Holy Spirit being inside of me and being with me. And he goes on to say, notice what it says in at the end of this verse, it says, and what has happened to me will turn out for my deliverance. The word deliverance is the same word for salvation. You say, well, Paul was expecting to get out of jail. No. Paul was expected to be saved from failure. Because in the next verse, we realize he's not sure he's going to get out of jail. But his deliverance doesn't have to do with getting out of jail. His deliverance has to do with not failing God. Look what it says in the final verse. I eagerly expect. That word in the Greek means literally someone that's stretching out their neck and looking, gazing at something. I'm eagerly stretching out my neck and gazing at something that's coming my way. What's coming your way? I'm eagerly looking to the future, and I hope that I will in no way be ashamed. You see, Paul didn't want to be ashamed when he was put on trial. Paul didn't want to be intimidated. His biggest goal in life was not to get out of jail, but not to fail Christ. His biggest goal was, I don't want to be ashamed. When it comes time to speak in front of Caesar, I don't want to freeze up. When it comes time to witness to people, I don't want to shy down. I want to be bold. I want to be full of courage. Notice what he says. But we'll have sufficient courage so that now, as always, Christ will be exalted or magnified in my body, whether by my life or by my death. You see, people that practice joy, even though when they don't understand what their future brings, they understand that they cannot control their future, but God can. How many of you here have ever played Monopoly? Okay? My kids are, that's one of their games. They go through.

0: My kids are, that's one of their games. They go through phases, and a couple months back, they were like super into Monopoly. And you know, it always starts out good and fun and happy as you're buying different properties. And then how many of you know it gets real competitive when you gotta pay money when they land, when you land on someone's hotel, and you really, it's like, this is like real cash to you. I don't wanna pay you. And it gets pretty intense. But you know that there's a couple spots that if you fall in, it says go to jail. Go to jail and don't collect $200. Now, you also know that there's a card that you can pick. And when you pick that card, the card says get out of jail free. You recognize it? For those of you listening by audio, I'm holding up a copy of that card. Get out of jail free. And so when you go to jail, all you have to do is you have to present that card, and guess what happens? You get out of jail. Here's what I want to give you today. I want to give you, in the spiritual realm, a get out of jail free card. Because some of you are in the jail of no joy. You're in the jail of anxiety. You're in the jail of self-pity. You're in the jail of critical spirit. You're in a jail where you have no joy, and you think that people have put you in that jail and you can't get out of it. And the Spirit of God is saying to you today, get out of jail free. It's your choice. You don't have to stay there. I want to give that to you. Will you receive it? Just say, I receive it. Say it again, I receive it. Here's what I want you to know. In the spiritual realm, I'm giving you today a get out of jail free. What I want you to do, I want you to take that spiritual card in the spiritual realm and say, God, today I refuse to stay in the jail of self-pity, the jail of criticism, the jail of depression, the jail of lack of joy, the jail of anxiety. God, I refuse to stay there. I'm going to give my card, my spiritual card that says Jesus Christ is victor. He's opened the door. I'm going to put into practice these things. I'm going to live above my chains, live above my circumstances, live above my uncertain future, because God has given me the power to have joy irregardless of my circumstances. That's your choice today.
1: That's today's Bold Steps with Mark Job. Even though it's easier said than done, joy really is a choice. Mark, would you like to say something in conclusion today?
2: Yeah, so you've heard it. It's harder than what it seems to maintain joy in a world that we're surrounded with people, circumstances, situations that can quickly suck the joy out of us. But I want to pray for you right now, because some of you are saying, I want joy. It's just been elusive for a long time. Listen, I want to tell you, we don't pursue joy. Joy is a byproduct of pursuing God. And so I want to pray for you today that you would begin to experience the spiritual fruit of joy in your life once again. Some of you need to learn to laugh again. In fact, some of you, those muscles in your face have, it's been a long time since they've curved upward. They've been curving downward for a long time, or just a frown. And so, Father, I pray for that man, that woman, that teenager, that senior citizen today listening to this message. And God, they are saying in their heart, God, I've lost my joy. I want it to return. I pray in Jesus' name that you would infuse them with hope. I pray, Holy Spirit, right now as they listen, that they would sense your power, that they would know that you are in control, that they would feel that you, the God of the universe, has not abandoned them, that they would know that. And God, I pray in Jesus' name that you would help return the joy of their salvation, joy that comes through the Holy Spirit, and that this would be a new chapter of choosing joy in the midst of not ideal circumstances. I pray this in Jesus' name. Amen.
1: Amen. 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

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I'm Wade Shepherd. That's our time for now. Tomorrow, we've got a timely new Father's Day message titled The Power of Influence. 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

0: A father's approval can shape a life, and its absence can shape it even more. I'm Bonnie Sala with Reset. He was the first person to trek to the North Pole, the South Pole, and summit Mount Everest. His trek to the North Pole was an unsupported 58-day solo journey, enduring extreme cold, isolation, and total silence. Despite the accolades and fame he achieved, what Erling Kagge really wanted was his dad's approval. After he returned from his epic feat to the North Pole, Kagge's father said, "I think it's ridiculous to walk to the North Pole. And by the way, your brother is more fit than you and should have done it." Kagge points out that almost all North Pole explorers had a hard relationship with their fathers or didn't have a father. "It's the oldest story," Kagge says, "the son who wants to know his father and be loved by him." It's hard to reconcile the brokenness of an earthly father with a God who is known as the Father. The Bible, the oldest story of fathers and sons, describes him in this way. "The Lord is like a father to his children, tender and compassionate to those who fear him." And God as loving father is pictured in the Bible story of a wayward son who had brought the ultimate shame on his father. Yet, when the son returns home, the father welcomes him with open arms. Scripture says, "And while the son was still a long way off, his father saw him coming. Filled with love and compassion, he ran to his son, embraced him, and kissed him." That's the father so many of us long for. And that is the picture of the father who showed us what fatherhood was always meant to be. Today, you can come to the father who runs toward you and welcomes you with open arms. I'm Bonnie Sala, ready to grow your faith? Discover practical tools and more at guidelines.org.
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3: 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Let's take a look at our weather forecast for the Peoria area. We're expecting mostly sunny and breezy conditions today, of a high of 76 degrees, winds gusting as high as 20 miles an hour, dropping down to 56 for a low overnight tonight under mostly clear skies. Sunny on your Friday, highs near 80 degrees tomorrow, and then 83 and mostly sunny on Saturday. Again today will be mostly sunny and breezy, a high of 76.
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1: Sometimes what we're used to isn't always right. 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
0: In Acts chapter 7, Stephen's defense is over. The verdict is in. And in the final moments before the stones start flying, he looks up and sees heaven open. I'm Dave Drewy, and today on Living on the Edge, Chip Ingram offers us three lessons from this powerful moment that are as challenging now as they were in the first century. 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More on that just ahead. But now, here's Chip Ingram with a message titled, Maintain the Status Quo.
1: And so now we pick up the story. Moses, verse 17, as the time drew near for God to fulfill his promise to Abraham, the number of our people in Egypt greatly increased. Then another king who knew nothing about Joseph became the ruler of Egypt. He dealt treacherously with our people, and he oppressed our forefathers, forcing them to throw out their newborn babies so that they would die. It was at that time that Moses was born, and he was no ordinary child. For 3 months, he was cared for in his father's house, and when he was placed outside, Pharaoh's daughter took him and brought him up as her own. And Moses was educated in all the wisdom of the Egyptians, and he was powerful in speech and in action. At age 40, he decided to visit his fellow Israelites. He saw one of them being mistreated by an Egyptian, so he went to his defense and he avenged him by killing the Egyptian. Moses thought that his own people would realize that God was using him to rescue them, but they did not. The next day, Moses came upon two Israelites who were fighting, and he tried to reconcile them by saying, "Men, you're brothers. Why do you want to hurt one another?" But the man who was mistreating the other pushed Moses aside and said, "Who made you ruler and judge over us? Do you want to kill me the way you killed the Egyptian yesterday?" And then when Moses heard this, he fled to Midian. After 40 years, he looked closely, and an angel appeared to Moses in the flames. It was at the desert of Mount Sinai. And when he saw this, he was amazed at the sight and went over to look more closely, and he heard the Lord's voice. "I am the Lord, the God of your fathers, the God of Abraham and Isaac and Jacob." Moses trembled with fear, and he did not dare to look. And then the Lord said, "Take off your sandals. The place where you're standing is holy ground. I've indeed seen the oppression of my people in Egypt, and I've heard their groaning, and I've come down to set them free. Now come, I will send you back to Egypt." This is the same Moses whom they had rejected with their words, "Who made you ruler and judge?" He sent them to be their ruler and deliverer by God himself through an angel who appeared to him in the bush. He led them out of Egypt. He did wonders and miracles and signs in Egypt and at the Red Sea and for 40 years in the desert. This is the Moses who told the Israelites, "God will send you a prophet like me from your own people." If you have your own Bible, underline that verse, verse 37. He was in the congregation in the desert with our fathers when the angel who spoke to him on Mount Sinai, and he received the living words to pass on to us, the Ten Commandments. But our fathers refused to obey him. Instead, they rejected him, and in their hearts, they turned back to Egypt. And they told Aaron, "Make us gods who will go before us. As for this fellow Moses who led us out of Egypt, we don't know what's happened to him." Well, he's up on the mountain getting the Ten Commandments. He's with God. That was a time when they made an idol in the form of a calf, and they brought the sacrifices to it, and they held a celebration in honor of what their own hands had made. Then notice this, but God turned away and gave them over to the worship of heavenly bodies. And this agrees with what is written in the book of the prophets. Then he quotes Amos chapter 5, and God speaks saying, "Did you bring these sacrifices and offerings for 40 years in the desert, O house of Israel? You have lifted up the shrine of Molech, the altar of your god Rephim, the idols that you made to worship. Therefore, I will send you into exile beyond Babylon." Now he's going to move to Joshua. We pick up the story in verse 44. Our forefathers had the tabernacle of testimony. They had it with them in the desert. It had been made as God directed Moses according to the pattern he'd seen. Having received the tabernacle, our fathers under Joshua brought it with them when they took the land from the nations. God drove it out before them. It remained in the land until the time of David, who enjoyed God's favor and asked that he might provide a dwelling place for the God of Jacob. But it was Solomon who built the house for him. However, this is what he adds, the Most High God does not live in houses made by men. As the prophet says, and now he quotes Isaiah 66, 1 and 2, heaven is my throne, God speaking, and earth is my footstool. What kind of house will you build for me? Or where will my resting place be? Has not my hands made all these things? And so his finale is strong. Notice these harsh but accurate words. Now he's made his case. Here's his application. You stiff-necked people with uncircumcised ears and hearts. You are just like your fathers. You always resist the Holy Spirit. Was there a prophet your fathers didn't persecute? They even killed those who predicted the coming of the righteous one. And now you've betrayed and murdered him. What a line. You've received the law, tradition, that was put into effect through angels, but have not obeyed it. That's truth. Result, when they heard this, they were furious and they gnashed their teeth at him. But Stephen, full of the Holy Spirit, looked up to heaven and saw the glory of God and Jesus standing at the right hand of God. Look, he said, I see heaven open and the Son of Man standing at the right hand of God. And at this, they covered their ears, yelling at the top of their voices, and they rushed at him and they dragged him out of the city and they began to stone him. So much for the trial. So much for justice. While they were stoning him, Stephen prayed, Lord Jesus, receive my spirit. Then he fell on his knees and cried out, Lord, do not hold this sin against them. Does that sound familiar at all? When he had said this, he fell asleep. As I said, it's a very interesting history lesson, isn't it? I find there's four lessons that just pop out of his story that I think, at least for me, are very applicable, and I think probably for you. Lesson number one, simply put, is truth demands transformation. Truth demands transformation. James 1 says, when we receive truth and we don't act on it, we're hearers, we're not doers of the truth. Jesus said, it's when you know the truth. And when he said no, he meant by way of application, when it abides in you, when you act on it, when you respond. When you're the Abraham, if God speaks, you leave. If you're Moses, you return. If you're Joseph, you endure. If you're Joshua, you fight. But truth is based on promises given to you and your following in relationship. Truth brings transformation. But you can traffic in truth. You can read the Bible every day. You can go to a men's Bible study. You can come to church regularly. You can listen to Christian radio. And you can feel like, I must be okay, right? I mean, I'm in the Bible. Well, could it be that coming to church and hearing God's word is a part of a tradition? But the diabolical part would be, what if you're not responding to the part of truth where God's speaking to you? And coming to church and reading the Bible and even being in a Bible study makes you feel safe and comfortable and okay. But what if the truth of God is you need to address the issue in your marriage? You need to forgive your mate, go get counseling and make it right. What if the truth is your finances are out of control and I've been whispering it, and you go to a ladies' Bible study and afterwards buy 15 pair of shoes? What if the truth is you have a sexual addiction, you flirt at work, and I want to save you and save your marriage, and you need to get help, get clean? What if the truth is that you live with a low-level resentment of one of your folks or an ex-mate, and you smile on the outside, but you're an unhappy, resentful person on the inside, and you're bound by it. And you drink the poison of unforgiveness thinking it's going to kill somebody else. What if the truth is that your schedule is crazy, and the denial of it's going to slow down, and as soon as we do this, or as soon as we do that, and your kids are neglected, and you're giving them stuff instead of you? What if that's the truth? What if the truth is you're a religious person, you're just not very loving? You tell everyone how closed non-Christians are. You know why they're closed? You're not a very nice person to be around. You come off self-righteous. What if that's the truth? See, I can live with all those things completely unaddressed and go to Bible study. and check off, I read Genesis 22 this morning and Matthew 22. And I can't wait till we go to our small group and we talk about the stuff that I'm comfortable with. Just as long as we don't deal with issues. You see it? When you look at Christendom across America, is this not true or not? Haven't all of us, I didn't grow up as a Christian. I just grew up around all these people who said they were. They lied and cheated and committed as much adultery and did stuff that everyone else did. So I said, I don't want any part of you. How much of that is in us? Second lesson. The basis of God's blessings are relational, not ritual. Jesus would say here in Matthew 15, go and learn what I mean. I desire compassion, not sacrifice. There is no formula, okay? It's not read the Bible, go to Bible study, give 10%, and ooh, I even went on a mission trip. And now, God, you owe me a great marriage, a great life, bring the right man, a right woman, all my kids turn out right, we're upwardly mobile, and that's evangelical Christianity, much of America. It's our view of ritual, our attempt to put God in a box, have a formula, and say A7, B4, C3 on the little vending machine of God. Now, make me happy, make me wealthy, keep me from cancer, have all my kids turn out right, and I really want them to get them in these kind of schools. And when you do that, thank you, Jesus. I give you all the credit. That doesn't sound a lot like leaving, returning, enduring, fighting, and being an instrument of God in a fallen world that fulfills his agenda. Now, any of those things or all of those things that he happens to give you, he's just good. But they're not the goal.
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1: Third lesson, perverted traditions must be exposed and abandoned. I get that from Acts chapter 7. I mean, this guy went against hundreds and hundreds of years of tradition. Hundreds of years of the law and the temple and the land. Could I just name a few? How many of us, you know, included, how many of us have this tradition that we just buy gifts and go into debt every Christmas and buy stuff because we feel obligated and not because the people need it and not because we really want to do it, but it's just a tradition. And to not do it, well, what would they think? Well, why do you do that? Do you understand the peer pressure? Well, why is it end of January, half of March, you know? You're underwater again. I mean, I walk around with my wife in a store for some people that I really love and care about, I'm thinking, there's not a thing in the world they need. Why are we buying them anything? Whereas I got from someone, it was one of the most meaningful gifts. You know what I got from someone? A note. Dear Chip and Teresa, I want you to know how much I love you both, how much I really care about you both. By the way, the picture you see is the picture of a goat that I bought for you that will be in a family in Africa that's starving. I thought it would mean a lot. What if we all did two or three of those? Or how about Thanksgiving? I mean, the day will stop a country who says, in the providence of God, look what he's given us. Let's thank him from the heart. What's our traditions now? It's the Lions at 11 o'clock, the Cowboys at 2 o'clock, gluttony at 5 o'clock, and materialism at Black Friday the next day. Is it true or not? It's a tradition. And it's orally being passed. What does your 5-year-old think Thanksgiving's about? You're teaching them. What's your 7-year-old think? What do your teenagers do? Come on, honey, it's 3 a.m. We got to get shopping. Because, hey, you know what? We'll get those tennis shoes. I'm wearing shoulder pads this year. Someone got shot last year. I mean, do you understand? Or, okay, those are the funny ones. Tradition. Upward mobility is a God-given destiny and right for you and your family. Wherever you're at, you need to make more. Whatever kind of house, it's got to be better. Whatever kind of car, you got to upgrade. What would happen if you had a job that you loved with more time and deep relationships and made less money? And your kids, are you ready? Here's the other one. Education is paramount. Tradition. Your kids need to get great scores, get in great schools, be very upwardly mobile, get great jobs so you can feel good about you. My kid went to Stanford. He got this on his SATs. And so we had hassles almost all their life in junior high and high school as we pressured and pressured and pressured and pressured and pressured because education is the God in our home. Ooh, now we're getting down to where we live, huh? Especially in some of our cultures. In others, it's not education, it's sport. My son made the traveling team. Wow, he's 12 years old. And so we don't go to church anymore. So I'm passing down this tradition. Sports is what matters. You're the center of the universe. I want to make you a narcissistic kid. And if I'm successful, you'll make $20 million someday and won't talk to me. I mean, think about it. Or are you ready for this one? I'm on a roll. Be gentle. Tradition. When the Niners play, make sure you're on time. When U2 comes to town and I have tickets, we're not arriving 20 minutes late. We stand outside for an hour and a half in the rain to sit where we want to sit. But I want you to know, when we go to worship the living God, 15, 20, 30 minutes late, you know, I couldn't come for this part or that part, and you're training your kids. It's tradition, right? See, by the way, please don't hear God's down on you. Please hear that. For some of you, the money issue that you need to get your debt and your budget and you're giving an order, God wants to protect you from what will happen. The issue that he keeps saying about your marriage, he wants to prevent a divorce. He wants joy in your life. With your kids, what he knows is a good education is great and sports are fine, but both can become idols. He wants to protect you and your kids from death and killing and destruction. And there's certain traditions in our culture and in the church and in your family that are ruining you and ruining them. And it will take a Stephen-like boldness and conviction. I had a tradition I had to deal with here recently, and living on the edge has had this explosive growth. And so I found myself getting up earlier and doing the things I know I'm supposed to, but just in a season of real pressure, I found myself, you know, just that last hour or so before I went to bed, it was, you know, man, I just got to wind down here and ESPN. Some of you actually have a tradition of, it's a very strong tradition that 2.5 to 3 hours every night you sit in front of the TV. It's a tradition and you're passing it on. So if that's getting you where you need to go, then I would keep that tradition. If not, you ought to question it. See, what I want to say about all of us, we ought to ask, why do I do what I do? Why do I do what I do? That's how you get from tradition to truth. And so all I want to tell you is that I found myself every night watching stuff. And then ESPN, it gets, I hate commercials, so I went to ESPN, the Express, the highlights, and that then what's on the next station. And I'm beep, beep, beep, beep, beep for about an hour, my brain going like this. And it was every night, and I did this for a few months. And then I realized I wasn't sleeping as well. And then I heard the Holy Spirit whisper, this was 3 months ago, put something good in your mind before you go to bed. Okay, I will. And I'd be coming home from something late, and I'd be thinking, I'm going to get a bag of popcorn. I'm going to watch ESPN for an hour before I go to bed. Is it wrong? No. Is it sin? Absolutely not. But God was whispering. You're setting yourself, you're building a tradition chip. And so I didn't listen. So I did it for another couple, 3 months. Then I didn't sleep as well. And then God began to not whisper as much as I'm, you know, passages and passages and passages. And like you, I'm thinking, well, I'm in the Bible every day and I'm preaching every week. And this is the area he was, what? Because he loves me. And it just, at the new year, I had to say, I have developed a little addiction of watching TV before I go to bed and not putting anything good. And so I started just reading these two chapters, you know, before I went to bed. Now, I like to say, okay, so just for some of you who know, so I went 5 nights in a row this last week, and I was so proud of myself, and then Friday I didn't. ESPN highlights, ESPN highlights. Yes, okay? Breaking traditions is hard. When I do what God whispered in my ear, all of a sudden passages are going through my mind as I was dreaming. God's speaking to me. I'm resting more deeply. You know why? He loves me. Sometimes what you get used to isn't right. It's diabolical. The very last point here is that truth bearers refuse to maintain the status quo in their life, their relationships, or their sphere of influence. You know when homes are going to change? You know when workplaces are going to change? When I and you all together say, we will be Stevens and Stevenettes, and we will take honest looks at the traditions in our lives, and we will take so literally that if we know the truth and practice the truth, then we will know the truth and it'll set us free. And where there's freedom, there's always faith, and there's power, and there's promises, and there's relationship, and there's joy, and there's impact. But you have to break some tough traditions.
0: 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An hour of TV before bed. Nothing sinful, nothing dramatic. But after months of it, the sleep was worse, the mornings were harder, and the whisper of God was harder to hear. That's the insidious thing about the traditions in this series. They're not evil on their face, but God hates what they quietly produce, because you can be going south while completely convinced you're going north. That's exactly why the work of Living on the Edge matters, helping people move from the traditions that are slowly killing them to the truth that actually sets them free. And here's Chip on what that looks like around the world and how your gift this June makes it possible.
1: Stephen was the first martyr of the Christian church. He was falsely accused, put on trial, and stoned to death. And he died praying for the people who killed him. By every worldly measure, he looked like a defeat. But watch what happens next. A young man named Saul stood there holding the coats of the men who had thrown the stones. And the seed planted in that moment eventually grew into the greatest missionary the world has ever known. In Acts chapter 6 and 7, God shows how he turns apparent defeat into unstoppable advance. What looks like the end of the story is often the beginning of the next chapter. Stephen couldn't see what his faithfulness would produce. Neither can you, neither can I. But we can give anyway, because we serve the God who writes the next chapter. Your gift this June is a seed. It's matched the moment it arrives. Plant it. And trust the gardener, the sovereign king of the universe, who sees all that you're going through, all that's going on in the world, just like he did in the early church, and in his great wisdom and love and providence will bring about his purposes, fulfilled in you and through you as you walk with him. There is a movement that started early in the book of Acts, and it is forcefully moving, and the gates of hell cannot prevail against it. Make sure you're a part of it. We can make a difference together.
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2: That's I'm Rich Thomason in Washington. The Supreme Court is siding with a Texas marijuana user who wants to legally own a gun. A unanimous decision against a 1968 law barring guns from anyone who uses illegal drugs. Secretary of War Hegseth did not sugarcoat his remarks to the NATO allies. Speaking earlier today in Brussels, he criticized some European countries who he says are not doing enough to provide for their own defense and are instead relying on the U.S.
3: Many countries following through, some that still need to do more, and we will be candid about that, both in private and in public. I think that's important, friends being honest with friends.
2: Hegseth announcing a six-month Pentagon review of American forces in Europe. He also calls it shameful that European allies denied American forces access to bases during the Iran conflict. Labeled a memorandum of understanding, correspondent Andrew Stewart says it has been signed by the presidents of the United States and Iran.
4: The agreement would open the Strait of Hormuz toll-free for 2 months. The accord would also affirm a commitment to Lebanon's territorial integrity. This in the face of Israel's action against the terrorist group Hezbollah. Both the U.S. and Iranian presidents have signed the deal.
2: Which also states that Iran may not purchase or produce nuclear weapons. For Tehran, it gets an end to all military action, including in Lebanon, and Iran is granted access to $300 billion in development funds. New York City celebrates the NBA champion New York Knicks big ticker tape parade today. Millions of people are expected to turn out for what's expected to be one of the biggest parades ever in the Big Apple. Stocks higher this morning on Wall Street. The Dow is up 241 points. The Nasdaq ahead 288 points. This is SRN News. It's a victory for religious freedom in Europe.
5: Bulgaria has banned door-to-door evangelism while allowing canvassing for political reasons. The European Court of Human Rights has struck down the law, saying it violates the European Convention on Human Rights. Nicholas Bauer of the European Center for Law and Justice tells EWTN, quote, "The court ruling reaffirms a basic requirement of religious freedom for believers, the right to the same freedom of expression as everyone else." Michael Harrington reporting.
2: A new APNORC poll asks Americans how they feel about the rights guaranteed by the Constitution, even as the country prepares to celebrate its 250th birthday. About 90% of adults consider freedom of speech to be highly important to the country's identity, and 80% of those polled feel the same about freedom of religion. This is SRN News. If a presidential library is on your bucket list, you have a number of them to choose from.
6: Franklin Roosevelt helped launch the modern system of presidential libraries in the late 1930s. A network of museums and research facilities has since grown nationwide. 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Barack Obama's library opens to the public Friday in Chicago. Keith Peters, Washington.
2: The Obama Library to be dedicated today, an invitation-only ceremony. The guest list for today's ceremony includes Bruce Springsteen and Stevie Wonder, along with former Presidents Bush and Clinton. More details, SRN.
7: Let's take a look at our weather forecast for the Peoria area. We're expecting mostly sunny and breezy conditions today of a high of 76 degrees, winds gusting as high as 20 miles an hour, dropping down to 56 for a low overnight tonight under mostly clear skies. Sunny on your Friday, highs near 80 degrees tomorrow, and then 83 and mostly sunny on Saturday. Again, today will be mostly sunny and breezy, a high of 76.
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10: The first question is, is always, how can I be a better friend to other people? And Proverbs gives us a very simple profile of the true friend.
11: You're listening to Open the Bible with Pastor Colin Smith, and we're continuing a message simply called Friends. And Colin, as you look back at a lot of the friendships in your life, are there certain characteristics or qualities of friends that really stood out to you?
12: Yeah, I mean, where would we be without our friends? I mean, I think over my life and how at key moments that have been most difficult, the presence of a friend, the wisdom of a friend, the wise words and encouragement of a friend have just been life-giving for me. And I think, well, this is a gift from God, and where would I have been without this? So I think we're looking at a really important and very, very practical subject today, and one that God addresses directly in the Bible. Not only how can we have friends, but then how can we be better friends to other people? You think about the blessing of a good friend in your life. As I think about that right now, the blessing of friends in my life, it makes me say, how can I be a better friend to others? How can I give to others what others have given to me? And of course, the best friend, and this is where Proverbs goes with this subject, there is a friend who sticks closer than a brother. And that, of course, is fulfilled wonderfully in the Lord Jesus Christ, who never fails us, knows us completely, is always present with us. Well, we want to be more like the Lord Jesus Christ. And since he has made us his friends, well, that means that if we're becoming more like him, we'll be better friends to other people as well.
11: Well, we're going to look at this today in Proverbs chapter 27. So if you have a Bible around, I hope you'll join us there. We continue our message called Friends. Here's Pastor Colin.
10: Now, Proverbs commends to us two particular ways for guarding good friendships. And here we'll come to at least one of the Proverbs. You'll find in the book of Proverbs, if you haven't discovered this already, some of them make you smile and some of them are absolutely hilarious. And here's one that might at least make you smile. Chapter 25 and verse 17. Let your foot be seldom in your neighbor's house, lest he have his fill of you and hate you. Now, you see what is being said here. Be considerate of your friend's time. The easiest way to kill a good friendship is to become too demanding. So here is a person who becomes friends with one of his neighbors. And the problem is that he then overdoes it. He keeps coming round, and when he does, he stays too long. And eventually, the neighbor has had enough. He has, notice, had his fill of you. The bell goes in the neighbor's house, and the neighbor says, oh, not again. Always showing up on the doorstep, it is just too much. And then the friendship becomes lost. Well, the book of Proverbs, full of practical wisdom. Now, here's the point to observe here. Here's some good news. Isn't it wonderful that you need never worry about wearing out your welcome with God? There will never be a time when you will come to the Lord and he'll say, I've had my fill of you. Charles Bridges says, blessed be God. There is no need for this caution or reserve in our approach to him. Our earthly friend may be pressed too far. Human kindness may be worn out by frequent use, but never can we come to our Heavenly Father too often. God will always welcome you. All that the Father gives me, Jesus says, will come to me, and whoever comes to me, I will never drive away. And then in guarding your friendships, be considerate not only in regard to your friend's time, but also in regards to your friend's mood. Look at this from Proverbs 25 and verse 20. Whoever sings songs to a heavy heart is like one who takes off a garment on a cold day and like vinegar on soda. Now, here we have a marvelous description of someone who very simply is insensitive to the feelings of other people. Here's someone who has a heavy heart. She's grieving, or maybe she's depressed. And her so-called friend decides to go on a mission to cheer her up. So she arrives at the house, and at the top of her voice, as it were, she's singing joy to the world, right? And that isn't going to work so well. Notice the effect. Singing songs to a heavy heart is like taking off a garment on a cold day. In other words, this will have a chilling effect on the friendship. Because the one who has a heavy heart will say, you have no idea about the reality that I am presently facing. It will create a distance. So guard your friendship by being sensitive to the feelings of others. And more than creating a chill, notice the last thing that's said in this verse. It will produce an explosive reaction. It is like vinegar on soda. You can try this one at home in the kitchen under supervision, boys and girls, you know. I mean, if it's done in a compressed environment, it really will cause an explosion. You'll get a reaction. Vinegar on soda. The point here, of course, is that trying to cheer up by singing hearty songs, the insensitivity of that actually aggravates the sorrow of the person who has a heavy heart. It actually makes their sorrow worse. So if you want to keep your friends, be sensitive to their time and be sensitive to their feelings. Weep with those who weep. Rejoice with those who rejoice. Now, how wonderful it is then that our Lord Jesus Christ knows us completely. Think about this. And for anyone who has a heavy heart, try and take this in. The Lord Jesus Christ knows what it is to have a heavy heart. Try and take this in. In the Garden of Gethsemane, he was sorrowful to the point of death. So if you are overwhelmed by the sense of a heavy heart today, the Lord Jesus Christ is the best friend you can have because he understands and knows you completely. He's been there. He is touched with the feeling of our infirmities. So guard your friendships by being considerate. And then the other thing that Proverbs says to us repeatedly is, guard your friendships by being discreet. Two Proverbs here, 1 chapter 16 and verse 28. A dishonest man spreads strife, and a whisperer separates close friends. And then very similar, chapter 17 and verse 9. Whoever covers an offense seeks love. What a beautiful statement that is. Whoever covers an offense seeks love. But he who repeats a matter, again, notice, separates close friends. So notice what separates close friends. Now remember, by definition, a close friend is someone who has opened their heart up to you, given you access into the deeper thoughts and feelings of their own heart. There's a trust that is involved in that relationship. They have given you this access. And nothing kills the trust on which friendship is based more quickly than repeating to others what was given in private conversation by your friend to you. Honor the trust of what was spoken to you by a friend in private. So how can you have good friends? You must seek them intentionally. You must choose them wisely, and you must guard the friendships that God has given to you very carefully.
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10: Now, more briefly, here's the second thing that I want us to draw from Proverbs today. And it's this question, how you can be a true friend. You read these things in Proverbs and you say, well, how good a friend am I? How can I become a better friend to other people? I could, of course, have framed this as what you should look for in the friendship of others. But the reality is that what we want to receive from others, we have to be able to give ourselves. And so the first question is always, how can I be a better friend to other people? And Proverbs gives us a very simple profile of the true friend. Let me point this out to you. First, you can be a true friend by your presence. Your presence. Chapter 27 and verse 10. Do not forsake your friend and your father's friend, and do not go to your brother's house in the day of your calamity. Better is a neighbor who is near than a brother who is far away. Now, the contrast here, notice, is between a neighbor who is near and a brother who is far away. The word neighbor and the word friend in Proverbs are often interchangeable. They're different translations of the same Hebrew word. So the contrast is between a neighbor or friend who is near to you and a brother who is far from you. And the point of the proverb very simply is that when the day of calamity comes, when you're in trouble, you can't simply show up at your brother's house if all you have is a very remote or distant relationship with him. What you have to do is cultivate friends who are near. They're the ones to whom you can go in the day of trouble. And these friends may be old friends. Your father's friends, of course, by definition, would be folks you have known and have been interested in you since early years in your life. Or they may be newer friends that you have made in your own adult life. But the friends who are near, and they may include family, of course, but the point is the people who are near, the people to whom you have opened your heart, the people you walk with, they are the ones who will be there for you when the day of trouble comes. A good friend, here's the first mark of a good friend, a true friend, will be present in times of trouble, there for you, there for you. Which reminds me of the wonderful statement about our Lord in Psalm 46. God is our refuge and our strength, an ever-present help in times of trouble. You become a good friend by being present, and especially when things are hard. Second, you can be a good friend by your words. Chapter 27 and verse 9, oil and perfume make the heart glad, and the sweetness of a friend, notice that, the sweetness of a friend comes from his earnest counsel. In other words, the joy, the blessing, the sweetness of a really good friend is that you have confidence that this person will always do you good. That the words that come from this person will always build you up. You see this in the marvelous friendship between Jonathan and David, where we're told that Jonathan strengthened David's hand in the Lord. That's what a true friend does. Strengthens his hand in the Lord. Now, because the true friend who always speaks to do you good, that's his or her sweetness. That's why it's a joy to be with them. You speak heart to heart, and you're always helped by it. because this friend has deep access into your life, this friend is able to tell you things that others would not and could not say. And that's why we read from chapter 27 and verse 6, faithful are the wounds of a friend. Because when this friend speaks to you, even if he or she says something uncomfortable and hard for you to hear, you know that this person always speaks with love in their heart and always seeks your best interest. And when they speak words that wound, it is always to heal. Do you know, we are living in a time, you really don't need me to tell you this, where more and more across our culture, people are choosing only to listen to what they want to hear. And we are seeing in our time, one of the distinctives of our time is the emergence of what are described as safe spaces. And the reason, surely, that this has become so prominent in our society is that the world has become so angry. Now, friends, this is a world in which we live, and in such a world, it is very easy, even for Christian people, to filter out from the Bible what we do not want to hear. And you know what? If you do that, if you filter out from the Bible what you do not want to hear, all you're left with in the Bible is an echo of your own voice. And you know what you lose? You lose the friendship of Jesus. You lose the sweetness of one who loves you and is so close to you that you would allow him to speak into your life even when it hurts, because you know he loves you in such a way that even when his word hurts, it is always to heal. You can be a good friend by your presence. You can be a good friend by your words. You can be a good friend by your love. Chapter 17 and verse 17, a friend loves at all times, and a brother is born for adversity. So here, by the way, we have a brother who's not far away. Here's a brother who really is a true friend. You can go to him, therefore, in time of calamity. He loves at all times, and he is born for adversity. So, how can you be a true friend? By your presence, by your words, and by the consistency of your love. You love at all times. Now you say, how can I become that kind of friend to other people? If you are to become that kind of friend to others, you need someone who will be that kind of friend to you. And if you walk with him, you will become like him. And that is why you should seek the best friend. And this is the last thing today. Let's come back to Proverbs chapter 18 and verse 24. There is a friend who sticks closer than a brother. The Lord Jesus Christ is the best friend you can ever have. A true friend is present, and the Lord Jesus Christ will always be with you. Jesus Christ is the only person in all of the world who can say to you, I will never leave you. I will never forsake you. I will be with you always. Your best friend in this world may say to you, I will love you till death parts us. Jesus says to you, I will love you and death will never part us. He will always be present, and when

0: never part us. He will always be present, and when He is done being present with you here, you will be present with Him there. And a true friend brings sweet counsel. Oh, the words of the Lord Jesus are so sweet. When lots of people were leaving Jesus and lots of people are moving away from Jesus today for sure, Jesus said to His disciples, "What about you? Do you want to go away too?" And you remember what Peter replied to that? He said, "Lord, to whom shall we go? Only You have the words of eternal life." That's why you want Jesus as your friend. Not only will He be with you always, but the sweetness of His friendship is that He brings you into life itself. And Jesus is the friend who will love you at all times and never let you go. He says, "I have loved you with an everlasting love." Think about this. He's loved you with an everlasting love. That means that before the world was created, He knew that one day you would be, and He loved you even then. And He will love you forever. His love had no beginning, and His love has no end. It is eternal, as God Himself is eternal. The steadfast love of the Lord never ceases. His mercies never come to an end. They are new every morning. Great is Your faithfulness, O Lord. Great is Your faithfulness. So consider, friends, what a friend Jesus can be to you. It was love that caused Him to come into the world in order to take His stand with us in our adversity. He came from far in order to bring us near and to make us His friends. It was love that caused Him to take our human flesh, to enter into even what it means to have the heavy heart, and then to go all the way to the cross in order to give His life. For greater love has no one than this, than that a man should lay down his life for his friends. For his friends. And now in heaven, He intercedes for you, which means that you have unrestricted access. You will never wear out your welcome with God. So I say to you today, open your life most fully to the friend you can trust most deeply. And here's the thing. The deeper your friendship with Jesus becomes, the more like Jesus you will be. Whoever walks with the wise becomes wise. Whoever walks with Jesus becomes like Jesus. There is a friend who loves at all times, a friend who sticks closer than a brother, and His name is Jesus.
1: 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And Colin, who is this book for?
0: Well, this is for everybody who wants to have hope. And I think that's absolutely every person. We all need hope. And if you would like to have hope drip fed into your life for 30 days, then Grow in Hope is a devotional that will do just that. It's full of the promises of God. It shows that hope comes from God. It comes to us through the Lord Jesus Christ, and it comes to us by His marvelous grace. So 30 days of hope, I think that's something that everyone can use, and I hope it's going to be a blessing to everyone who reads it.
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0: Or again, the website is openthebible.org. For Pastor Colin Smith, I'm Steve Hiller. 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The book of Proverbs has much to say to brothers and sisters, and husbands and wives. That's next time on Open the Bible.
1: Welcome to Breakpoint, a daily look at an ever-changing culture through the lens of unchanging truth. For the Colson Center, I'm John Stone Street. Recently, in response to a commentary about UAPs, aliens, and the demonic, several people wrote in about our claim that angels are not made in the image of God, as humans are. Though the Bible does speak of angels, it never states that angels are made in God's image. In fact, there's not biblical reason to think that they do. Genesis 1 plainly emphasizes that humans are made in God's image, repeating the point several times in just two verses. The description offers a contrast between humans and everything else that God made. In this very first mention of humanity in Scripture, in fact, humans were created and set apart for the unique and special task of filling and subduing the earth. That task and the title of image bearer are described together. But angels were not given this task, nor were they given the title. They are described as assisting humans in this task, and they clearly were made to serve God as his soldiers and his messengers. In other words, angels and human beings were created for distinct purposes. Psalm 8 offers further description of all this in poetic form. It describes God's generosity to humanity, specifically in their unique placement within the cosmic hierarchy. What is man that you're mindful of him? The son of man that you care for him? The psalmist then compares humanity to heavenly beings and notes that man is made a little lower than angels, yet he's the one crowned with glory and honor. Further, it says, God has put all things under his feet. This contrast is an important point. Human beings have greater dignity than angels, but not because we're more powerful. In fact, we're not. But our value lies elsewhere. Comparatively, at least throughout Scripture, we know far less about angels than we do about humans. Angels appear in Scripture about 300 times, but the details are vague. The safest thing we can assume about angels is that they are intimidating, because they often appear by saying, "Be not afraid." The Bible never portrays angels as being intimidated by human beings, nor as those naked little chubby creatures from pop art. Nor are angels portrayed as mental projections of guilt or conscience, but as specific persons with names and tasks and wills. Angels are also portrayed as curious. In 1 Peter 1, the apostle says that human salvation is something into which angels long to look. Now, many will point to the mental and physical capacities of angels that Scripture describes as suggesting that they also bear God's image as humans do. However, that's based on an idea that the image of God is what we're capable of doing. But that should not be our understanding of what it means to be an image bearer. After all, if our dignity is dependent on our capacities, what happens when those abilities are lost, either by illness or disability or some other circumstance? Now, the consistent theme throughout Scripture is that being made in the image of God is something that human beings are. And as such, we're uniquely the object of God's attention and love, more so than angels, even though we have less abilities than they do. Beyond what we can do, being made in the image of God is who we are. Our value is not earned, nor is it achieved by expression. It's intrinsic. It's endowed. It's not a trait or an ability. Thus, we cannot lose it, nor can it be taken away. The creation account in Genesis also has been described as offering a kind of temple motif. In it, God places Adam and Eve, his image, at the center of the garden, a place where God and man would commune as one. And that temple theme continues throughout the Old Testament, all the way through Revelation. So in summary, angels serve God, but God came in human form. Christ was incarnate as a human male. Humans make up his bride. All of that is because humans bear God's image. Angels do not. For the Colson Center, I'm John Stone Street with Breakpoint.
2: Let's take a look at our weather forecast for the Peoria area. We're expecting mostly sunny and breezy conditions today, of a high of 76 degrees, winds gusting as high as 20 miles an hour, dropping down to 56 for a low overnight tonight under mostly clear skies. Sunny on your Friday, highs near 80 degrees tomorrow, and then 83 and mostly sunny on Saturday. Again today will be mostly sunny and breezy, a high of 76.
3: Because courtship looks so different in ancient times, many singles feel like scripture doesn't have anything to say about the modern dating scene. 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

Trusting in the Mercy of God Today. That's music from Jason Crabb on WBNH. 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

That's I Am They, Firm Foundation. Have you signed your dad, your uncle, a nephew, a son-in-law up for that Father's Day giveaway? It's a really neat golf package. If they like to play golf, great. If not, well, there's also a food option as well. And the Explore Peoria Pass, a lot of fun stuff for the dad to do. You know, go golfing, take a couple kids. I have never golfed in my life. I have mini-golfed, and I'm horrible. And I can't stand it, but I go along with it because my husband loves to mini golf. So I've always just played along, but I am horrific. And yeah, I've never gone on a golf course. During golf scrambles, I've driven the, you know, snack cart. I've been the snack cart girl, and I think that counts. But yeah, I don't think I could do it, but it looks fun. Here's Sidebar Profits. Help me find it.

0: Some things are not magic. They just need to be done. I'm Lena Abujamra, and this is today's Single Christian. I wish I had a magic bullet for some things, but that's just fantasy. For example, right this second, my car needs to be washed, my house needs to be cleaned, and the fridge needs to be stocked. These things won't just happen on their own. I'll need to make a list and make them happen. Trust me, I'll try to push it on some of those things, especially the car, but given enough time, neglecting some things will end in disaster. So it perplexes me why so many Christians assume that the things that pertain to our souls will sort of just magically happen. They won't. 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

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Coming up today on Chris Fabry Live, he acknowledges that today's kids are facing some unprecedented levels of anxiety, depression, and emotional stress. He's going to talk with author and therapist David Thomas. He believes the key to helping your children navigate roadblocks is one word: capable. Could the struggles your child is facing right now be the catalyst to producing resilience in their lives? Hear this encouragement. That's today, Chris Fabry Live, 2 o'clock here on WBNH. Donna Leland here. I'll be back at 12 noon, and we can do some lunch together on Rejoice.

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1: Sometimes mankind repeats its mistakes, and things go from bad to worse. In 1932, a ball skipped through the legs of White Sox outfielder Smead Jolly for an error. It hit the wall, rolled back through his legs for another error, and then he threw it over the third baseman's head for a third. One play, three mistakes. Fortunately, he was only charged with two. That, a picture of Genesis 11, another major pivot in Scripture. Even after the flood, mankind continued to rebel against a holy God. Instead of glorifying him, people tried to glorify themselves. So God intervened again, scattering the nations and confusing their language. But here's the grace of God. In Genesis 12, God responded to man's rebellion with a promise, a covenant with Abram to bless all the nations of the earth. That promise was ultimately fulfilled in Jesus Christ, who came through Abram's line. Through him, all people now have access to God's grace, forgiveness, and redemption.
0: Visit kingdomsports.online.
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3: With SRN News, I'm John Scott. U.S. gas prices just barely below an average of $4 a gallon nationwide. Shortly after President Trump signed an agreement with Iran, gas prices are at $3.99 on average in the U.S., according to AAA. A gallon of gas has hovered above $4 a gallon since March. President Trump says any benefits tied to the new agreement with Iran would come with conditions.
4: President Trump is discussing a proposed investment fund tied to the new memorandum of understanding between the United States and Iran.
5: We're not doing anything. We're not putting up money. Only if they're doing things right. If they're doing things right, if people want to invest, they can invest. But they had this $300 million fund. It's only $300 million fund. It's only if they're doing things right.
4: Under the proposal, any investment would come from Gulf countries, not American taxpayers. Willie Nelson, the White House.
3: Or Secretary Pete Hegseth has lashed out at NATO allies and announced a review of U.S. forces in Europe.
6: Defense Secretary Pete Hegseth has criticized NATO allies for not taking more responsibility for their own security. The Pentagon chief announced a six-month Pentagon review of American forces in Europe to ensure NATO moves towards Europe leading its own defense. Speaking in Brussels on Thursday, Hegseth called it shameful that European allies denied U.S. forces access to bases for attacks on Iran. He emphasized the need for a new upgraded NATO, which he called NATO 3.0.
7: NATO 3.0 is post-Cold War recognition that it needs to go back to a real hardline military alliance.
6: I'm Karen Shamas.
3: The number of Americans applying for jobless aid fell modestly last week. Applications dropped by 4,000 to 226,000, according to the Labor Department. This is SRN News. New Zealand rethinks transgenderism.
8: Conservative parties have introduced legislation that would clearly define man and woman for legal purposes. The bill passed its first vote in May and is now up for public comment until the end of this month. Its introduction comes at a time when countries around the globe are retrenching on transgenderism as public outcry grows over men's and women's bathrooms and locker rooms and boys on girls' sports teams. Michael Harrington reporting.
3: A judge has ruled that men in Idaho will not face criminal charges for using women's restrooms. The decision from U.S. District Judge Amanda Brailsford puts on hold enforcement of the key components of a law set to take effect July 1st. The legislation goes further than statutes in other states in that it bars men in women's restrooms in both public and privately owned places. Attorney General Royal Labrador says he plans to appeal that ruling. This is SRN News. Here's the midday Wall Street Business Report.
9: A higher open this following yesterday's losses. The sell-off triggered by speculation the Fed could hike interest rates later this year to rein in inflation. Now the market is encouraged by the memorandum of understanding signed by the U.S. and Iran and the prospects for a permanent peace. For the first time since March, gas prices are averaging under $4 a gallon. AAA's national average for regular, $3.99 a gallon. That's down a couple of cents from yesterday, and it's about 50 cents lower than a month ago. The price for a barrel of Brent crude oil fell $1.19 to $78.36. That's well below its $100-plus price from a few weeks ago. U.S. benchmark crude slipped $1.56, falling to $74.45 per barrel. For the Wall Street Business Report, I'm Rich Thomason.
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10: Let's take a look at our weather forecast for the Peoria area. We're expecting mostly sunny and breezy conditions today, of a high of 76 degrees, winds gusting as high as 20 miles an hour, dropping down to 56 for a low overnight tonight under mostly clear skies. Sunny on your Friday, highs near 80 degrees tomorrow, and then 83 and mostly sunny on Saturday. Again today will be mostly sunny and breezy, a high of 76.
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14: Justification, sanctification, glorification. Enoch illustrates all three of those. He turned to God, he was justified. He walked with God in a process for 300 years, sanctification. And then one day, because he was seeking God earnestly, God said, I'm going to do something that I'm going to do thousands of years from now with a bunch of people, but Enoch gets raptured off the planet. Glorification. That's a great picture, isn't it, of our hope?

0: This is Focal Point with Pastor Mike Fabares. 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
1: If you have your Bibles, let's turn to Hebrews chapter 11 and let us understand that if you're looking for a motivation, a template, an example to follow as it relates to making God and the pursuit of your relationship with God, the template of your life, then here's Enoch. We don't know much about him, but what we know about him is what we need to fuel us into going a few levels deeper in our knowledge and relationship with God. Hebrews chapter 11, begin in verse number 5. Where again, the theme of the chapter, faith, trust in God, he says, is how Enoch really was taken from this life. By faith, Enoch was taken from this life so that he did not experience death. He couldn't be found because God had taken him away. Now that's what he's known for. But notice this, bottom of verse 5. For before he was taken, he was commended as one who pleased God. And if you want to know what that's about, it's about a life of earnestly seeking God. Next verse, without faith, this trust that he had, it's impossible to please God. Anyone who comes to him must believe that he exists and that he rewards those. Here's the key phrase that summarizes Enoch's life. Those who earnestly seek him. Why was Enoch a person that pleased God? Because his life was all about an earnest, passionate, ardent desire to know his God. Take a look at the historic record of it in Genesis chapter 5. So let's get the original description of Enoch's life. Genesis chapter 5, verse 21. When Enoch had lived 65 years, he becomes the father of a guy named Methuselah. Ever heard of him? Methuselah. Now, this is an interesting phrase, verse 22. After, circle that, he became the father of Methuselah, Enoch walked with God 300 years and had other sons and daughters. Something happened there. He has a kid. A lot of things happen when we have our first kid. But something happened with him that redirected his life from doing whatever he was doing, that the Bible now makes the contrast. It may be subtle here, but it's a contrast that all the rabbis had picked up on. Something happened here when he has this kid, and his life is redirected, and he begins walking with God. Okay, he walked with God 300 years, had other sons and daughters. Verse 23, altogether Enoch lived 365 years. Enoch walked with God and then was no more because God took him away. Now, if you read that and you didn't really have the sense of what we're seeing now in Hebrews 11, you might think, well, I don't know, that could just be a euphemism for death. It's not. Clearly, they understood this, both pre-New Testament and New Testament times, as this guy was supernaturally sucked off the planet like that little canister at the bank drive-thru, right? Now, that, according to Hebrews chapter 11, is, though it's sensational, it's really not the point of Enoch's life. The point of Enoch's life is here's a guy who walked with God. Now, that's an analogy of what Hebrews defines as a life that pleases God. And the life that pleases God is a life of faith that earnestly seeks God. So if Enoch is going to be a template for you and I to redirect our priorities and say, God needs to be a bigger priority, my relationship with God needs to be the focus of something I cultivate from day to day, then I think we should ask the question, why is it that we need examples like this? And why is it that everybody isn't like Enoch? And the reason is because when it comes to cultivating a relationship with God, there's several barriers. Three primary barriers that Enoch's life illustrates. And thankfully, Enoch dealt with all three of these problems with the biblical divine solution. Problem number one, Enoch, just like us, he had a sinful heritage just like we did. He wasn't born walking with God. That's my point. Everybody's born outside of a relationship with God. Everybody is. And that is solved, at least from our perspective, by coming to God on his terms. He's got to pay for it. The payment was the Lamb of God that takes away the sins of the world. But from our perspective, I need to respond to his call. And his call is for me to do two things in Scripture. Repent. You have to repent of your sins. And the next one is you have to put your faith or your trust in Christ. And if you do that, if God works that in your heart, then you have what we often call salvation. So, Genesis chapter 5, what we know, and it may seem a little subtle and implied, but we have Enoch, no description of his life prior to, just that he's a dude who has a kid at 65. But after that, the Bible says he walked with God. He had a turning point. When could he look to that? Age 65, I got right with God. Okay, how about you? When did you get right with God? Hopefully you can say, I know a date when that happened. There was a year in my life. There was a change in my life. I got right with God. Just because we're reconciled to God doesn't give us perfect fellowship with God, does it? There's a lot of other problems that take place. The second layer of problem, I'll call it this, is our sinful acts. I still sin. Okay, we may have been reconciled to God spiritually. I may have my account clean before God, but when I sin, there's a problem. It creates a problem of relational distance. Now, I know that's an analogy, okay? It represents something, but there's an analogy that maybe we can get our minds on, because that's the way the scripture likes to speak of it in terms of distance. Now, when I sin, I don't get kicked out of the family, but it causes problems in my fellowship and relationship with God. Let me show you an example. Turn with me to the book of James, James chapter 4. You're in Hebrews, it's the next book. In James chapter 4, it's interesting, though there's a lot of people that I think miss the point of this text, that it is all set in verbiage that relates to a covenantal relationship. In this case, the relationship of marriage. And he begins to talk to people who are, I believe here, contextually, they are followers of Christ. They have been adopted into God's family, but they, like us, have fallen into sin. They do things that are wrong. They've got their priorities messed up. They transgress God's commandments. And then, here, James says in chapter 4, verse number 4, he calls them adulteresses. You can't be an adulteress unless you're married. Would you agree with that? And it's the same thing here. You cannot be cheating on God in this way, in this context, unless I have a covenantal relationship with God. The people in James chapter 4, verse number 4, are called adulteresses because in their life there's sin that contradicts or denies in some episodic way their commitment to God. So they're called adulteresses. And he says, don't you people recognize that friendship with the world is hatred toward God, or literally hostility toward God? In other words, if there's a little bit of sellout to the world, and we're not just talking about I got friends that are non-Christian, I'm talking about my life is now absorbing the principles, priorities, and the sinful pleasure of this world, and I know God says I shouldn't do it, but I'm kind of taking in that, and I'm doing that anyway, it creates this big thing over here. Friendship with the world creates this big thing called hostility or hatred toward God, and that's going to cause some strain in the relationship. He goes on to say this, anyone who chooses to be a friend of the world becomes an enemy of God. Now that becomes something that people stumble over. Well, how can that be? Remember the context, adulteresses. I have this commitment to God. I say I'm a Christian, but then I engaged in sin. And now that creates this hostility. It creates this enmity between me and God. There's a problem there. He says, or, and you Greek students know, verse number 5 is a notoriously thorny Greek grammatical sentence, but I think the NIV's got it really close to right here. Read verse 5 with me. He says, or do you think that scripture says without reason that the only change I want to make is put a capital S on this, that the spirit that he caused to live in us, I'm not talking about my spirit, I think we're talking about here the Holy Spirit, that he's caused to live in us, envies intensely. Now back to James 4:4, doesn't that now make sense? I mean, why would I be causing envy in my own spirit? We're not talking about that. We're talking about the Holy Spirit. Because I'm committed to Jesus, I'm a part of his family. When I sin, it's creating this. All of a sudden now, the Holy Spirit is envious. It wants me. It wants, as Paul said, this pure devotion to Christ. It wants me to be focused on this, but sin is getting in the way. The good news is, he gives us more grace. Verse number 6. That's why the scripture says, in other words, there's going to be a solution for this. God opposes the proud. The prideful are people that justify, rationalize, try to sweep their sin under the carpet. We're not talking about that. You want to fix the problem. He will give grace to the humble. He'll fix this if we just humble ourselves. Verse 7. Submit ourselves then to God. Resist the devil. He'll flee from you. Now here's the relational distance. Verse number 8. If you would just close this relational distance, if you would come near to God, what does it say? He'll come near to you. He'll close that gap. Wash your hands. Here's what you have to do. Get sin out of your life. Confess your sin. Repent of your sin. Purify your hearts. You double-minded. See, you can only call double-minded. We're not talking about the lost pagans here. We're talking about people that say, well, I'm committed to Christ. Oh, but I still kind of like this sin and kind of engage in this sin. And God says, no. When you do that, envy, spirit envy, there's this adultery. There's this double-mindedness. What do? Humble yourself. Repent of your sin. Wash your hands, purify your hearts, grieve, mourn, and wail, change your laughter to mourning. They're out carousing with the world. He says, stop laughing. Start looking at your sin seriously. Turn your joy to gloom. Humble yourselves before the Lord, and he will lift you up. And that's one example with very, very harsh words. And I picked that one because it's got the most dramatic terminology in it. But we could look all over the New Testament and find the same principles. And the point is this. When you and I sin, it creates relational distance. The good news is God says we can fix that and it can be repaired. We can draw near to God and God will draw near to us. We can. We already quoted 1 John 1:8. You memorize 1 John 1:9 though, right? Remember he says if we're without sin, we're kidding ourselves. Truth not in us. We're not sinless. Then he says this next verse. Do you know verse 9? If we confess our sins, what does the Bible say? He is faithful and righteous to forgive our sins, cleanse us from all unrighteousness. He wants to fix this. And the point is, our sinful behavior, our compromise, our engagement in idolatry, if I can use that word and you understand what I'm talking about, that other things become supreme priorities and loves in our life. If we would just humble ourselves, God will close the gap. And if we can get out of the ditch faster, if we can stay out of the ditch more often, if we can stay on this path of increasing sanctification, see, we can grow in intimacy with God. We can have a tight and close relationship with God. Okay, seeking, pleasing, or to use the words of Enoch, chapter 5, walking with God, that's the solution. That's staying out of these sinful ditches. That's making sure that my accounts with God are short. That's making sure that when I'm tempted to sin, I'm developing a kind of love and devotion to God that keeps me from being lured down that path as often. I'm now focusing more and more on the goal of being tight and intimate with God, which means saying no to sin. Fighting these battles of temptation in my life, connecting with God with a tighter, more ardent intimacy. Now, let's sort these out with theological words. The first level barrier, we fix that with what we call justification. The second level problem, we fix with something that's a process called sanctification. Is this all making sense now? We get right with God, close the barrier, reconciliation, we get justified before God. Now we're on a path of sanctification, getting increasingly closer and closer to God. Now Enoch had a lot more time than you and I have. How long did he walk with God? 300 years. The point was though, he was doing pretty good. 300 years, he was cultivating a deeper and deeper, more intimate relationship with God. He was known for that. He was earnestly seeking God that entire time. But he still had a problem. And you and I will still have a problem. Even if we walk with God for 30 years and we're getting more and more in tune with him, we're walking in step with his spirit, we are being sanctified to a degree we've never been sanctified to before, we're really, really feeling like we are connecting with God, we know God, we're walking in step with God, temptation, it's not that big of a deal anymore, we're really just forging a strong relationship with God, you still will not have perfect fellowship with God. You've still got a problem. And the problem is, you're still here. We call it this, there is a problem of our sinful existence or our sinful bodies. The Bible calls it in the New Testament, our flesh. We live in a fallen body. We're encased in something that cannot have fellowship with a holy God. As 1 Corinthians 15 says, flesh and blood cannot inherit the kingdom of God. This humanity that is bent to sin. Because remember in the garden, when they were kicked out of his presence, the other thing that happened was their bodies were cursed. Not only was the ground cursed, their bodies were cursed. And in that cursing of their bodies, not only was it now subject to a biological corruption, it was also now subject to a moral corruption. To where our bodies, if they're left to their own devices, do their own thing. They want to do things that are contrary to what God asks us to do. Is your body work that way? Right? Think about it. You don't want to nod at me, but I know it's true. Jot it down. Galatians chapter 5, okay? Verse 16. Galatians 5:16, I say, Paul says to the Galatian churches, so I say, live by the Spirit and you will not gratify, now the NIV translates this, the desires of the sinful nature. You got that in your translation? The word is sarke, flesh, your fallen human encasement. It's got desires And if you live by the Spirit, you're not going to gratify the desires of your flesh. Verse 17. For the flesh, same word, desires what is contrary to the Spirit, and the Spirit what is contrary to the flesh. My body, in its fallen state, wants to do things that do not line up with God's principles. Your body worked that way too? Okay, you're still not nodding at me, but I know it's true. You and I are wired in our flesh to do the wrong thing. That's why in the New Testament, over and over again, Paul says we need to marshal the members of our body to do the righteous thing. Our spirit needs to be in control of our flesh. We have to be in a constant battle as long as we're in the encasement of our fallen flesh. That's why, by the way, in Romans chapter 8, Paul is looking forward to the great consummation of the Christian hope. And the last level of that, he calls it the redemption of the body. Do you remember that? That's what he's waiting for. Can't wait for the redemption of the body. I have been reconciled to God. I'm growing in sanctification, but there's one more level, the redemption of the body. What does our body do that create, well, you could say, well, it creates more second level problems. It does when you give into it. But even if you've mastered a lot of your bodily impulses and you say, no, I'm marshaling the members of my body to live righteously, as long as you're in that body, there's another barrier. The effect of that, I'll call it this, is personal distance. Personal distance. 1 Corinthians 15, flesh and blood cannot inherit the kingdom of God. You cannot be in God's presence with that body. It is wired wrong. It is laced and laden with sin. It cannot be in a place where you and God have perfect fellowship. Therefore, your Christian life, no matter how sanctified you are, still has one last barrier. That's why the hope of the Christian life is not just worded this way, the redemption of the body. It's more often worded this way in Scripture, that we will see him one day face to face. Do you remember that? John says, 1 John 3, I mean, what we are, or what we will be, hasn't yet been realized, right? I mean, because one day we're going to see him face to face. Why is that such a big deal? Why is it now just I'm kind of fully experiencing all the blessings of Christianity now? Because you still are encased in your sinful flesh. And you need to, if you're going to have perfect fellowship with God, get this thing changed. It needs to be changed out. As a matter of fact, this may sound really, really morbid, but if you want to solve this problem, here's God's solution to the problem. It's called death. Does that sound morbid? Are you afraid we're going to pass out Kool-Aid next, right? What do you mean? That's solving a relational problem with God. I hate to put it that way, but that's the solution. But do you remember in the garden that God, in his grace, shut down access to the garden and put the cherubim there with their flashing swords. And here's the rationale. So they will not stretch out their hand and reach out to eat the fruit from the tree of life and live forever. God was saying, I don't want them in this cursed and fallen state to live forever in that state. Death, believe it or not, okay? Don't quote this out of context. Death, believe it or not, is the thing that God does in his grace to free us from fallen humanity. And now, if we're redeemed, give us an opportunity to be in a new reality with a new body. It's called the resurrection, where now I can live with God in his presence without fallen flesh, without being encased in fallen humanity. Are you tracking with all that? That was a lot of theology right there. But did you get it? The bottom line is I need to die. And in that reality, it would be better. Does that sound biblical? What did Paul say in Philippians chapter 1? For me to live is Christ and to die is a real drag and a bummer. Is that what he says? For me to live is Christ and to die is gain. I don't know which one to choose. What should I do? I don't know. Should I just die or should I keep living on? What? Why the big deal here? Why are you struggling with that? Isn't death a bad thing? Well, death is a bad thing because it's a result of sin. But for the Christian, I have one last barrier to get through. And that is I can't have perfect fellowship with God in my fallen state of humanity. I have a personal distance. I see through a glass dimly, but then face to face. What I will be hasn't yet been realized, but one day I'll see him face to face. I am at a personal distance with God. Are you tracking with this? Justification, that solves barrier one. Sanctification, that progressively solves barrier two. Glorification, that's the biblical word for solving the last barrier. Now you're saying, I'm not big on the death thing, okay? I can appreciate that. It's better to die, but I don't want to do that. You know what? I don't prefer to do it either. That's why the Christians have always kind of hoped they were in that last generation that 1 Thessalonians 4 talked about. Because in the last generation, the Bible says that when the trumpet sounds, we who remain and are

0: last generation, the Bible says that when the trumpet sounds, we who remain and are alive will be harpazo, caught up together with him in the clouds. Now think about that. That's a weird thing. That's like that tube at the drive-thru bank teller window. And some people say that's a very unbiblical thing, caught up together. What kind of foolishness is that? There's no precedent for that. There is a precedent for that. His name is Enoch, right? Ooh. And then he's got another guy in his club. What's his name? Elijah, right? He got sucked up too off the planet. They went looking for him and couldn't find him because God took him. In Hebrews chapter 11, verse 5, the word is sometimes translated to be metamorphized, to be changed. He was caught up. He was taken up. He was translated. He was moved from one state to another state. Paul says the same thing in 1 Corinthians 15. We will not all sleep. That's a euphemism for death. We will not all die, but we will all be changed, right? We have to have a new body to be in fellowship with God. So there's three things. There's death, which then is a gap for those who die because they leave their bodies behind. They live in God's presence spiritually. Their software is there. Their hardware is in the ground. Then one day the trumpet will sound. The dead in Christ will rise first. The hardware will be reassembled and those people will get their bodies back. And we who remain and are alive at that point, we hear the trumpet. We get caught up, harpazo, into heaven. We get to be with God and meet him in the sky. That's called the rapture. And Enoch is a picture of that. Justification, sanctification, glorification. Enoch illustrates all three of those. He turned to God, 65 years old. He was justified. He walked with God in a process for 300 years, sanctification. And then one day, because he was seeking God earnestly, God said, I'm going to do something that I'm going to do thousands of years from now with a bunch of people, but I'm just going to kind of try it out, you know? Ow, off he goes. Enoch gets raptured off the planet, okay? That's a great picture, isn't it, of our hope?
1: 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The Journals of Jim Elliot, edited by Elizabeth Elliot, puts you alongside a young man who refused to let his faith stay comfortable. 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
0: Thanks, Dave. 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We'll sail Holland America's Zouderdam, known for its elegance and exceptional hospitality, to historic cities like Boston, Halifax, and Quebec City. 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
0: Hi, Pastor Mike here. God's Word promises it'll never return void. So I wonder, how is God's Word moving in your heart right now? Drop us a line. Let us know. We'd love to hear from you. 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We'll see you then.
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3: 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Yep, 4th of July, we're talking about. On today on the public square.

0: alone.
1: Do you feel like you're all alone? Do you feel that it's just you against the struggle? Maybe the people coming at you, maybe your own flesh patterns. I know I do. I think that's the thing of the enemy. He wants to isolate us and get us by ourselves and to think that there's no one to help us. But that's a lie. Here's Taya, come into the light.

Chris Tomlin, I lift my hands. I found a really neat community event that's coming up. It's called Jesus to Peoria. This is going to be held in Peoria Heights at Tower Park, and it is this Saturday. It's a family-friendly, free community gathering, bringing people together in worship and prayer and encouragement as we lift up the name of Jesus and pray for our city. It starts 5 till 8:30 p.m., and there's some worship, prayer stations, free Bibles, ministry vendors, coffee, food trucks, and opportunities to connect with others who share a heart for Peoria and our surrounding communities. Again, that's coming up this Saturday. It's in Peoria Heights. And if you need more information, go to our website, wbnh.org, and it is Community Calendar. Here's Brian and Katie Torwalt, Hallelujah in the Hard Times.

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0: In these difficult economic times, it's easy to get caught up in constantly thinking about money. Let's face it, we need money to survive. 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Many people are interested in saving for a rainy day or saving enough to ensure a secure retirement. 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Proverbs 21 says the righteous give and don't hold back. Proverbs 28 says those who give to the poor will never want. So, one of our goals as parents, to be an example of giving. Pick a family cause and make it a focus, and then encourage our kids to give.
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3: 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Now here's Dad.
4: 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I've been thinking lately about the importance of family. 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

There's things that we do know. We know that He's never going to leave us. He is never going to forsake us. We know that our name is written in the Lamb's Book of Life. We know that He began the good work. He will continue the good work. You know, I know doubt creeps in, but maybe go back into the basics. What do we know about our God? Here's Selah.

0: Mac Powell, 1991. Have you gotten the name in for the Father's Day giveaway? Yeah, uncle, brother, nephew, son, stepson, stepuncle, stepdad. Whoever is doing a good job loving on other people, we'd love to get that gift package into their hands. Jeremy from Groveland says, love your family always. That's a good word for any dad. Richard from Venton says, treat others the way you want to be treated. And also Adam from Morton, be a there you are person, someone who is with you, who doesn't check out, who doesn't grab their phone, who doesn't want to escape, but just to be there. So great words of encouragement for dads. 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
2: The Apostle Paul said, if any man be in Christ, he is a new creation. 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I was called to live in a different way. I'm living down here, but I know inside of me that God has called me to live this way. That's the divine call of God inside of you, beckoning you to live in resurrection power.
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Matt Gilman, Psalm 100. How's your summer cooking up? Is it getting busy? You know, mine is. I realized I said yes to a lot of things back in February, and now I need to cough it up, and I need to give up the goods. One of them is a five-day vacation Bible school I feel very led of the Lord to do. Hasn't been done in a very long time through my church, so we're going to revive it and trust the Lord to be just sowing seeds, watering the seeds, and then just giving it over to the Lord to make the growth. But it does involve people gathering together and putting some crafts, some food, and some Bible stories and energy in it. So just trusting the Lord. And you know what? I'm not burnt out, which is really cool. Sometimes when I get myself in these situations, I start losing energy for it. But no, I'm ready to go. So that's a good sign. It's of the Lord. Here's Carly Ann Taylor.

0: This is FEBC Today with Ed Cannon, the president of the Far East Broadcasting Company. Ed, this comes to us from Indonesia. I am an FEBC Heartline loyal listener. Heartline helps me a lot in strengthening my faith and my spiritual growth in God. My husband left me for another woman. My domestic problems often make me despair, and I feel there's no hope. However, every time your broadcaster says to, I never give up, I feel new strength pour into me.
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0: Amen.
1: Amen. 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

Andrew Rip, For the Love of God. And that's why we're here at WBNH. It's For the Love of God and making sure you know you are loved. That is the message that's going to be coming through all of our music, all of our programs, and anything that we can say on this station. It's God loves you. He gave his son for you, so you do not have to be separated from him forever. I hope you've heard the gospel, my friend, because we are going to be definitely giving it to you over and over again, because honestly, that's our only message.

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2: With SRN News, I'm John Scott. Vice President J.D. Vance has embraced the role of being the chief defender of the agreement he and President Trump signed with Iran over the weekend. The vice president says reports the agreement with Iran will vastly improve their economy are wrong.
3: The idea that selling a few million dollars worth of a few million dollars worth of oil is going to fundamentally transform the Iranian economy, that's just not true. We thought that it would be good in order to lift the blockade and open the Straits of Hormuz to allow the free flow of energy. We felt that it was reasonable that if we're going to allow everybody else to sell their energy during this period of negotiation, we would allow everyone to sell their energy. That's all we're doing. We can slap everything right back on if the Iranians don't make the deal that we expect.
2: The vice president spoke with reporters in the White House briefing room. Motorists rejoice, a bit less pain at the pump.
4: For the first time since March, gas prices have fallen on average to below $4 a gallon. AAA's Thursday national average for a gallon of regular, $3.99. Down a couple of cents from Wednesday, about 50 cents lower than a month ago. The decline comes on the heels of President Trump and his Iranian counterpart signing that memorandum of understanding. Prices still vary from state to state. California's average, $5.64. In South Carolina, it's $3.58. Rich Thomason reporting.
2: A bipartisan bill top lawmakers and athletic leaders have described as the best chance to stabilize college sports has cleared a major hurdle in the Senate. The Senate Commerce Committee voting 19-9 to advance the bill, the Protect College Sports Act, would regulate athlete payments, limit players to one unrestricted transfer, and stop coaches from changing jobs during a season. Support and opposition for the bill crosses party lines. This is SRN News. A new poll asks Americans about human life.
5: It comes from the Cultural Research Center at Arizona Christian University, and it finds that 57% of the general population believes that humans are created in God's image and likeness, are morally fallen, and need redemption. But only 27% of respondents think that human life is sacred, while an equal amount say that human life has no intrinsic value. Just 44% of people who identify as born-again Christians believe life is sacred. Michael Harrington reporting.
2: A federal judge has dismissed a lawsuit alleging that the Equal Employment Opportunity Commission is unlawfully refusing to enforce workplace protections for transgender workers. Chief Maryland District Judge George Russell says the court lacks jurisdiction and the plaintiff, a Maryland LGBT advocacy group, lacks standing to pursue it. This is SRN News. More people in the world are facing hunger threats. Correspondent Ed Donahue with a report.
6: A new report says 266 million people are already facing high levels of acute food insecurity.
7: The highest level of concern, there is Sudan, South Sudan, Yemen, Palestine, Nigeria, and Somalia.
6: John Martin Bauer with the World Food Program says conditions in the Gaza Strip have improved since last year's ceasefire, but the situation there remains fragile.
7: Every hotspot of highest concern is a place affected by conflict and violence. And conflict destroys livelihoods, it forces people to leave, it disrupts markets. Damages infrastructure and restricts humanitarian access.
6: The report says hunger risks are compounded by economic shocks, deep cuts to humanitarian funding, and the expected impact of an El Nino, which could bring droughts and floods. I'm Ed Donahue.
2: More details at srnnews.com.
8: Let's take a look at our weather forecast for the Peoria area. We're expecting mostly sunny and breezy conditions today, of a high of 76 degrees, winds gusting as high as 20 miles an hour, dropping down to 56 for a low overnight tonight under mostly clear skies. Sunny on your Friday, highs near 80 degrees tomorrow, and then 83 and mostly sunny on Saturday. Again today will be mostly sunny and breezy, a high of 76.
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11: There's a new miracle that's being birthed into your life even now. So look up from where your redemption comes. Rejoice continually, I say, and you will overcome every obstacle.

0: The miracle of life, it can't be overstated. In fact, it's hard to put into words the moment when a child enters the world and takes their first breath. Hello and welcome to Discovering the Jewish Jesus. I'm your host, Dustin Roberts, and today, Rabbi Schneider, he shares the true story of a young woman who never thought that she would become a mom. You're gonna love reliving her expression of joy and praise. The birth of Samuel, it was an absolute miracle. Now let's get started. Rabbi?
1: Shalom uvracha, peace and blessings. We're continuing today a series from the book of 1 Samuel, chapter 2, a series that I'm calling Hannah's Song, or we say in Hebrew, Hannah's Song. Ivrit is Hebrew. I began in season 1 talking about the history, the context from which Hannah sung her song or spoke her song in 1 Samuel chapter 2. What had happened was that Hannah was unable to conceive. And she went to the temple praying unto the Lord, unto the God of Abraham, Isaac, and Jacob, give me a son, open my womb, I'm barren, remove this from me. And as she was in the temple praying, Eli the priest saw her praying there. But the way that it appeared to Eli was that this woman, Hannah, that was praying, he thought she was under the influence of alcohol because Hannah's lips were moving, but no sound was coming out because she was praying from her heart silently. And even though her lips were corresponding to the words in her heart, it wasn't out loud to be heard. And so Eli rebuked her, and Hannah said to him, no, sir, no, no, I'm not drunk. I'm praying. My heart is grieved. I haven't been able to conceive. And when Eli the priest heard her deep anguish and her grief, he blessed her. Well, what happens next? Hannah conceives. And when she conceives, after the child was old enough, she brought the child, who was the prophet Samuel, the boy she named Samuel. She brought him to the temple and dedicated him there. And that's the context that we pick up the narrative in. Now, before we launch into where we left off in season 1, which is verse number 6 of chapter 2, I want to point out the fact that today within the church, we have a custom of bringing our infant children to the church after they've been born, early after they've been born, and dedicating the child to the Lord there within the congregation, in the church building oftentimes. This tradition is taken directly out of the book, beloved ones, of 1 Samuel. Listen as I read now, showing you how infant dedication today that is practiced in the Christian community is taken right out of the Hebrew scriptures in the book of 1 Samuel chapter 1. Now, when she had weaned him, she took him up with her with a 3-year-old bull and 1 ephah of flour and a jug of wine, and brought him to the house of the Lord in Shiloh. Again, I just want to make the point that the ceremony of dedicating our children to the Lord in a church building or in some type of facility with a pastor or a priest, that rite or that tradition is taken right out of the verse that I'm reading. It's taken from the book of 1 Samuel where Hannah dedicated Samuel to the Lord when she brought him to Eli the priest in the house of the Lord. So it's important to understand our Hebrew roots, beloved, because again, infant dedication comes from this. So let's continue on. She brought him to the house of the Lord in Shiloh, although the child was young. And they slaughtered the bull and brought the boy to Eli. She said, speaking to Eli here, oh, my Lord, as your soul lives, my Lord, I am the woman who stood here beside you praying to the Lord. Because remember, Hannah was in the temple there praying to the Lord months earlier, just a few months earlier, you know, 9 months earlier, requesting of the Lord to give her a child. Remember, Eli thought she was drunk. And when he realized she was grieving, he blessed her. She left and conceived. So she reminds him, I'm the one that was here that you rebuked and you thought I was drunk and you prayed for me to have a child when you understood I wasn't drunk, but just grieving and crying out in anguish for my soul. And look, I'm back. The Lord answered my prayer. The Lord answers prayer, beloved. Not only did he open Hannah's womb, but he's the God of miracles today. Let me tell you, the miracles of God never stop. Hannah, when she conceived, when the Lord had opened her womb after all this time of barrenness that she had been experiencing, she didn't think that it was just random. She came back to the house of the Lord and dedicated her child to the Lord because she knew that her womb being opened to be able to give birth to Samuel was a gift from Hashem. And you and I need to cultivate that same habit in our lives of giving thanks for all the things that the Lord is doing for us, recognizing their miracles. And the miracles of your God will never run out. Some of us are going through times right now. We're going through a season where it feels in the natural like things are hopeless or there's nothing going on. We're up against some challenge. But I want you to know that the miracles of God are inexhaustible. And even as He's been faithful to you and I in days past, He's still the same God. There's a new miracle for you. There's a new miracle that's being birthed into your life even now. So look up from where your redemption comes. Rejoice continually, I say, and you will overcome every obstacle. As we read these stories in Scripture, beloved, we're not simply reading history. We're reading of the living God who's doing the same thing today that He did in years gone by. Paul said in the New Testament that the things that are written in the Hebrew Bible, in the Tanakh, are not only written for the children of Israel, but they're written for you and I as well, for us upon whom the end of the ages has come. So I just want to encourage you today. Our God's a God of miracles, the same God that opened Hannah's womb is doing miracles in the lives of all His children continuously and everlastingly because God is continually bringing forth new miracles in our life. And so once again, she spoke to Eli. She said, I'm the one that stood before you. I was barren and you prayed for me and we prayed to the Lord. And look in verse number 27, for this boy I prayed and the Lord, Yod-Heh-Vav-Heh, the covenant God of Israel, has given me my petition, which I asked of him. So I have also dedicated him to the Lord. As long as he lives, she said, he is dedicated to the Lord. And they worship together the Lord there. So it's great when we are taking part in dedicating a child to recognize that it's not without precedence. If you'll forgive me if I share with you the most humorous story that I've ever experienced in dedicating a child. This is going back about 15 years ago, but a beloved couple in the congregation I was pastoring at the time had a little infant boy that had been constipated, and it was a challenge and a problem, and you know there was a lot of pain involved, and the child was suffering. They brought the child to be dedicated, and as soon as I lifted up the child to the Lord, his bowels were loosed, and he was cured of his constipation right there and right then on the spot. And the parents, you know, noted it and really rejoiced in it. And they didn't just take it for granted that, oh, it happened here or, you know, that it was some accident. They took it as a miracle from the Lord, releasing this child from the pain that the child was in and releasing the parents, hallelujah, of the burden. And so it is in this setting of dedicating Samuel, Hannah's child, to the Lord, to live for him as long as he was alive, and for Hannah to be a source of encouragement to him, to live his life for the Lord. It's in this setting that Hannah burst out in what is called in Scripture the Song of Hannah, or the Song of Hannah. And she begins to praise God for who he is and for all he has done for her. And I'm just going to read the first five verses, which I covered in season one. So I encourage you to go back and get season one because it's powerful and it will lift your spirit. If you're feeling despondent and you're feeling discouraged, beloved, go back and get season one in this series because the Word of God is alive and it's living and it will lift you up.
0: 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Deception is rising, and many messages today, they're not the full gospel, but rabbis' teachings come directly from Scripture, declaring truth with boldness. He's uncompromising. And if this ministry has blessed you, would you consider becoming a monthly partner today? 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
1: So let me read now verses number 1 through 5 of chapter 2. As Hannah, after dedicating Samuel, who became the great prophet Samuel in Israel, let's read now how she goes into song and thanksgiving at his dedication. Then Hannah prayed and said, "My heart exalts in the Lord. My horn is exalted in the God of Israel, in Yud-Heh-Vav-Heh, in the Lord. My mouth speaks boldly against my enemies because I rejoice in your salvation. There is no one holy like Yahweh. Indeed, there is no one besides you, nor is there any rock like our God. Boast no more so very proudly. Do not let arrogance come out of your mouth, for the Lord is God. For the Lord is a God of knowledge, and with him actions are weighed. The bows of the mighty are shattered, but the feeble gird on strength. Those who are full hire themselves out for bread, but those who are hungry cease to hunger. Even the barren give birth to seven, and she who has many children languishes." So I've already preached several messages in season 1 on the verses that I just read. So I'm not going to go over them right now. Again, please go back and get that series. Let's pick up in verse number 6. She continues, "The Lord, Yud-Heh-Vav-Heh," which are the four letters that compose God's sacred name, the covenant name of the God of Israel, whom Semitic scholars believe is pronounced a breathy, reverent Yahweh. "The Lord kills," she said in verse number 6, "and makes alive. He brings down to Sheol and raises up. The Lord makes poor and rich. He brings low. He also exalts." Now, the point that needs to be stressed here, and if you've been following Discovering the Jewish Jesus, you've heard me speak on this many times, is that the Hebraic concept of God is oftentimes much fuller than the concept of God that people have if they only read the New Testament. Because the New Testament didn't come out of a vacuum. The New Testament is rooted in the Hebrew Bible, the Bible that we're reading from right now. That's why Matthew 1 begins, "This is the genealogy of Yeshua the Messiah, the son of David, the son of Abraham." From the very first verse of the New Testament, Matthew shows us it's rooted in the Hebrew Bible. So to understand who Yeshua is and who his father is, we have to understand the Hebrew Bible. And one of the things that we come to understand about God, as we understand the Hebraic mindset through our reading of the Hebrew Scriptures, is that the children of Israel, the Hebrews that wrote the Hebrew Bible, they understood that the Lord is God in heaven above and on the earth below, Deuteronomy 4:39. You see, Hannah is saying here in verse number 6, the Lord kills and makes alive. But the common Christian teaching today is, oh, the Lord would never kill. The Lord would never put somebody to death. The Lord would never judge somebody. The Lord would never make anything bad happen. Isn't that what many in the church think today? Isn't that the type of theology that we often hear being communicated from our pulpits? Isn't that what many of you have been taught to believe? That God is good, and because he's good, he would never cause anything painful to happen to us? That because God's good, we think, he would never cause any suffering. Let me say it again, beloved one. Many of us have been taught that because our God is good, which he absolutely is, he would never cause anybody to suffer. But beloved, that is not comparing apples to apples. Yes, God is good. and in him is only light. But that does not mean that a good God would never cause suffering. In fact, God in his goodness causes suffering, because it's only when men suffer oftentimes that they're brought to recognize their own sin and to call out to him. So this concept that many of us have been taught that because God is good, he would never bring judgment. Because God's good, he would never cause pain. Because God's good, he would never do anything to anybody that would make them hurt. That concept does not line up with the Word of God. It's shallow. It's superficial. It's empty. And it is false. Listen to what Hannah said. Verse 6, the Lord kills and makes alive. He brings down to Sheol and he raises up. The Lord makes poor and rich. He brings low and exalts. Think about Nebuchadnezzar. First, the Lord raised him up. Then when Nebuchadnezzar was raised up as king, he got proud. So what did God do? God brought judgment into his life. He made him become mentally ill. And in his mental illness, Nebuchadnezzar learned how weak and how dependent on the Lord he needed to be. And when he came to his senses because of the suffering that Yahweh brought on him, then the Lord raised Nebuchadnezzar back up to his kingship. And when Nebuchadnezzar was raised back up, after he learned the needed lesson from the suffering that the Lord brought upon him, he said, the Lord is God in heaven above and on the earth below, and no one can stop him or say to him, what are you doing? You see, beloved, the Hebrew mind that we see reflected in the Hebrew scriptures through the entire portion of the Old Testament recognizes that the true God of the universe, the God of Israel, and the God and Father of Yeshua, Jesus the Messiah, is Lord in the heaven above and on the earth beneath. And listen, sometimes his judgments are his greatest mercy. Sometimes the judgment of God is simply a reflection of his love for us, because without being judged, we wouldn't repent. But because he loves us so much, he brings judgment. And the judgment isn't because he doesn't love us, but rather it's because he does love us. That's why the book of Proverbs tells us that when we spare our children the rod, when we don't discipline them, we don't love them. The scripture says, he that spares the rod spoils the child or hates his child. It's because God loves us that he brings judgment and discipline. Think about the apostle Paul. He said there was a messenger of Satan given him to torment him, to keep him from exalting himself. So this very messenger of Satan, Paul said, was actually a gift of the Lord to keep Paul from exalting himself so that Paul could stay right in the pocket of Hashem's anointing. I want you to get this, beloved one. Jesus said, salvation is of the Jews. Yeshua said to the woman of Samaria that believed in God, but didn't have a good understanding of who the God of Israel was. Yeshua said to her, woman, you don't know what you're worshiping. And so today, many within our church, beloved, because we have not learned the Hebraic roots of our faith, we have a faulty theology. We don't understand what we're worshiping. God is sovereign. He's Adon Olam. He's master of the world. And this is what Hannah is proclaiming here. The Lord kills and makes alive. He brings down to Sheol and he raises up. The Lord makes poor and rich. He brings low. He also exalts. And so I want to encourage you today, let's trust in God's sovereignty in our lives. Everything that's happening in the world is moving towards God's ultimate intention, especially during the season that we're in during these days. So many things are happening. I know that this broadcast will air at different times, and people are wondering what's going on, where is God? But I want to say to you, he's God in heaven above and on the earth below. And he's got you, beloved child, right in his hand. He's loving you. He's protecting you. And as long as you and I stay humble and walk before him with our hearts open in love, he's going to bless us and give us victory. There's a portion in God's Word that I've really been putting myself under, asking the Lord to shepherd me into perfect obedience. It's the story of the rich young ruler that came to Jesus in Matthew 19. It's also repeated in Mark and Luke. And the rich young ruler says to Jesus, "Good teacher." Jesus says, "Why do you call me good? Only God's good." And then the rich young ruler said to Jesus, "What must I do to inherit eternal life?" Yeshua said, "Keep all the commandments." The rich young ruler said, "I've done all the commandments from my youth." He was a moral man. Then Yeshua said to him, "Now go and sell everything you have, and you will inherit the kingdom of God." And the Bible says the rich young ruler went away sad because he wasn't able to surrender his possessions to the Lord. And the disciples were really like, "Wow, who can inherit the kingdom of God?" Jesus said, "What's impossible with man is possible with God." Beloved, we don't have to earn our salvation, but Jesus is calling for us to surrender. Will you surrender?

0: Jesus is calling for us to surrender. Will you surrender your finances to Him?
1: Amen. 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It's so encouraging to hear from all of our listeners and how you're being blessed. Thank you for writing us. And now here's Rabbi Schneider to speak God's sacred blessing over your life today.
0: In the book of Numbers, chapter 6, the Lord gave instructions to Moses and Aaron to speak this blessing over his people. And the Lord said, "When you speak these words over my people, I will place my name on them and bless them. Receive the impartations of the Lord's blessings. The Lord bless you and keep you. The Lord make his face shine on you and be gracious to you. The Lord lift you up with his countenance, and the Lord give you, beloved one, his peace." And now in Hebrew.

0: God bless you, and shalom.
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2: Peter had a lot to say about elders in the church, and you and I need to pay attention. 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In today's reading, Peter addresses elders in the church. Elders here doesn't refer to age, but position. Elders are church leaders. Peter addresses two central questions. Why should they serve, and how should they serve? But first, he gives a helpful perspective on the role of an elder. Today in the Word, we read in 1 Peter 5:2, "Be shepherds of God's flock that is under your care, watching over them." In other words, they're to see their role as nurturing, caring, and protective. They're to model the caring leadership God demonstrated toward His people. They're also to remember that it is God's flock they oversee. They will one day give an account to Him. So, why should anyone take up this responsibility? They shouldn't do it out of compulsion or for money. Following Jesus' teaching, many churches compensated their leaders. Elders also oversaw the money collected for the poor. This meant there were opportunities to abuse their role for financial gain. Peter warned

0: warns against this. Elders were not to be domineering over those entrusted to their care. Instead, they were to lead by example. Paul modeled this. He says, "Follow my example as I follow the example of Christ." Their goal should be the crown of glory that will never fade away. They're to have an eternal perspective on their work. Why not share the ministry of Today in the Word with a friend? Point them to our website, todayintheword.org.
1: Who's more likely to tell the truth, a scientist or a car mechanic? We'll find out in today's Creation Moment. And now, here's our Creation Moment's host, Ian Taylor.
2: It is a common perception that scientists are totally objective and impartial in their search for the truth. If a scientist says so, it must be true. Even among themselves, leaders of their field are jokingly referred to as the high priests of science. But many scientists will willingly admit that they are just as fallible and just as prone to bias or even dishonesty as anyone else. The 19th century scientist Charles Babbage, a creationist by the way, did an analytical study of the problem of fraud in science. He found that there are three basic types. Scientists can do and record observations that never took place. A second type of fraud is to ignore those observations that do not fit the average. A third type is called cooking, where only the data that fit the expectations is used and the rest discarded. Scientists today are under pressure to resort to any of these forms of fraud to continue to obtain research grants or maintain status before their peers. All this means that scientists are just as human and prone to the same motivations in their work as the rest of us. Not all scientists are fraud, just as not all car mechanics are dishonest. But science is not some open door to absolute truth, nor can it judge the truth of God's holy word.
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4: Let's take a look at our weather forecast for the Peoria area. We're expecting mostly sunny and breezy conditions today, of a high of 76 degrees, winds gusting as high as 20 miles an hour, dropping down to 56 for a low overnight tonight under mostly clear skies. Sunny on your Friday, highs near 80 degrees tomorrow, and then 83 and mostly sunny on Saturday. Again, today will be mostly sunny and breezy, a high of 76.
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0: word says, blessed are you who are persecuted for righteousness' sake. We continue on Grow Your Faith in Acts chapter 21, where we follow Paul to Jerusalem, and he's arrested in the temple.
1: Now it came to pass that when we had departed from them and set sail, running a straight course, we came to Cos, the following day to Rhodes, and from there to Patara. And finding a ship sailing over to Phoenicia, we went aboard and set sail. When we had sighted Cyprus, we passed it on the left, sailed to Syria, and landed at Tyre, for there the ship was to unload her cargo. And finding disciples, we stayed there 7 days. They told Paul through the Spirit not to go up to Jerusalem. When we had come to the end of those days, we departed and went on our way. And they all accompanied us with wives and children till we were out of the city. And we knelt down on the shore and prayed. When we had taken our leave of one another, we boarded the ship and they returned home. And when we had finished our voyage from Tyre, we came to Ptolemais, greeted the brethren, and stayed with them 1 day. On the next day, we who were Paul's companions departed and came to Caesarea and entered the house of Philip the evangelist, who was one of the seven, and stayed with him. Now this man had 4 virgin daughters who prophesied. And as we stayed many days, a certain prophet named Agabus came down from Judea. When he had come to us, he took Paul's belt, bound his own hands and feet, and said,
2: thus says the Holy Spirit, so shall the Jews at Jerusalem bind the man who owns this belt and deliver him into the hands of the Gentiles.
1: Now when we heard these things, both we and those from that place pleaded with him not to go up to Jerusalem.
3: What do you mean by weeping and breaking my heart? For I am ready not only to be bound, but also to die at Jerusalem for the name of the Lord Jesus.
1: So when he would not be persuaded, we ceased.
4: The will of the Lord be done.
1: And after those days we packed and went up to Jerusalem. Also some of the disciples from Caesarea went with us and brought with them a certain Mnason of Cyprus, an early disciple, with whom we were to lodge. And when we had come to Jerusalem, the brethren received us gladly. On the following day, Paul went in with us to James, and all the elders were present. When he had greeted them, he told in detail those things which God had done among the Gentiles through his ministry. And when they heard it, they glorified the Lord.
5: You see, brother, how many myriads of Jews there are who have believed, and they are all zealots for the law, but they have been informed about you, that you teach all the Jews who are among the Gentiles to forsake Moses, saying that they ought not to circumcise their children, nor to walk according to the customs. What then? The assembly must certainly meet, for they will hear that you have come. Therefore, do what we tell you. We have 4 men who have taken a vow. Take them and be purified with them, and pay their expenses so that they may shave their heads, and that all may know that those things of which they were informed concerning you are nothing, but that you yourself also walk orderly and keep the law. But concerning the Gentiles who believe, we have written and decided that they should observe no such thing, except that they should keep themselves from things offered to idols, from blood, from things strangled, and from sexual immorality.
6: Then Paul took the men, and the next day, having been purified with them, entered the temple to announce the expiration of the days of purification, at which time an offering should be made for each one of them. Now when the 7 days were almost ended, the Jews from Asia, seeing him in the temple, stirred up the whole crowd and laid hands on him, crying out,
7: men of Israel, help! This is the man who teaches all men everywhere against the people, the law, and this place. And furthermore, he also brought Greeks into the temple and has defiled this holy place.
6: For they had previously seen Trophimus the Ephesian with him in the city, whom they supposed that Paul had brought into the temple. And all the city was disturbed, and the people ran together, seized Paul, and dragged him out of the temple. and immediately the doors were shut. Now, as they were seeking to kill him, news came to the commander of the garrison that all Jerusalem was in an uproar. He immediately took soldiers and centurions and ran down to them. And when they saw the commander and the soldiers, they stopped beating Paul. Then the commander came near and took him and commanded him to be bound with two chains. And he asked who he was and what he had done. And some among the multitude cried one thing and some another. So when he could not ascertain the truth because of the tumult, he commanded him to be taken into the barracks. When he reached the stairs, he had to be carried by the soldiers because of the violence of the mob. For the multitude of the people followed after, crying out, Then, as Paul was about to be led into the barracks, he said to the commander,
3: May I speak to you?
8: Can you speak Greek? Are you not the Egyptian who some time ago stirred up a rebellion and led the 4,000 assassins out into the wilderness?
3: I am a Jew from Tarsus in Cilicia, a citizen of no mean city, and I implore you, permit me to speak to the people.
6: So when he had given him permission, Paul stood on the stairs and motioned with his hand to the people. And when there was a great silence, he spoke to them in the Hebrew language.
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0: 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We hope to inform, inspire, and encourage you to stand up for faith and freedom as we discuss victories and challenges in the courts, in public policy, and in the culture. Faith and Freedom is brought to you by Liberty Counsel, a litigation, education, and policy organization. 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
1: A judge rejects Planned Parenthood's dismissal attempt in a false advertising case. We're going to be talking about this on Faith and Freedom. I'm Matt Staver, founder and chairman of Liberty Counsel. Joining me is Holly Mead.
2: Well, you know, it's no secret that Planned Parenthood lies to get business, you know, to try to seduce girls into being sexual active and so they can get pregnant and have abortions. And then now they're promoting this whole puberty blockers and all this stuff. But to say that the abortion, the chemical abortion drugs, which is now the highest use of abortions, are safer than Tylenol?
1: Yeah, and that's part of this lawsuit brought by the Florida Attorney General James Uffmeyer. He filed a lawsuit stating that Planned Parenthood's safety claims regarding the abortion drug mifepristone are, quote, manifestly false, close quote, and violate Florida's Deceptive and Unfair Trade Practices Act. The lawsuit notes that, quote, about 1 in 25 women who ingest abortion drugs will end up in the emergency room, and that 36 mifepristone-related deaths have occurred since the drug's FDA approval in 2000. Now, that's just in Florida.
2: Yeah, so Tylenol, you take a Tylenol, it does not cause you to bleed to death. It does not cause another human being to die. So how you can equate that, that's really far-fetched.
1: Yeah, so the lawsuit was filed in November 2025. Planned Parenthood sought to get this case dismissed, and the judge ultimately ruled no, that it has merit, and therefore it will continue to proceed. Now, the consequences of this lawsuit are quite staggering. The lawsuit seeks $350 million in damages, a $10,000 statutory penalty for the estimated 35,000 Florida abortions where Planned Parenthood's deception was involved. The Attorney General Uffmeyer also seeks the court to declare Planned Parenthood's repeated misleading advertisements as a pattern of racketeering activity that may warrant other penalties, such as divesting the company of its Florida real estate locations, barring it from committing abortions, or dissolving the organization in Florida altogether.
2: You know, it's interesting that the lawsuit reads, Planned Parenthood and its Florida operations mislead women, and this is very true, about the critical and undeniable risk of a chemical abortions by deceptively claiming these powerful drugs are less risky than everyday pain medication. This is no accident. Planned Parenthood profits from this deception.
1: Yeah, that's amazing. So this, the Florida Attorney General, James Uffmeyer, is one of the best attorney generals in the entire country,
2: absolutely,
1: if not the best attorney general. He has been very aggressive on these kinds and other matters to protect Floridians. So I really applaud the Attorney General in his effort to address this deceptive advertising. In fact, every attorney general of every other state could do the exact same thing, because this is not just indicative of what's happened in Florida. This is Planned Parenthood writ large. It's all over the country. This is what they do. False advertising, according to the lawsuit, by saying this drug mifepristone is safe as Tylenol, or maybe even safer than Tylenol. That's false. And in fact, studies have come out that have shown that at least 11% of women who take this drug, mifepristone, they have some kind of consequence, including having to go to the hospital. We have a lot of different kinds of consequences from these drugs. What we also know is that the drug mifepristone is a progesterone blocker. It blocks the production of progesterone. So your unborn child in the womb needs progesterone to survive. So this drug essentially is blocking the ability of this baby to survive in the womb, thus resulting in a dead baby. The second pill that they give you is misoprostol, and that then causes the contractions. So oftentimes what happens is that you could have the baby partly extracted from the womb, and parts of the baby are still in the womb. So sepsis then comes in, infection, and that can be very deadly. And that's one of the reasons for some of the high risk. Other reasons are you may have an ectopic tubal pregnancy, and you're told simply that you're going to have some bleeding as a result of this drug. Well, you might be having bleeding because of similar symptoms, and you just think, well, it's just no different.
2: Right.
1: They don't know any different because under the FDA with Biden, you don't have the need, the requirement for an in-person visit. You can just do telemed. You can be a male or female. You can then just get this medicine or these drugs without ever seeing a doctor. Then there's no follow-up. It used to be that you had to have an in-person visit with a doctor before you'd be prescribed these drugs. And then you'd have an in-person follow-up visit after you took the drugs. All those are gone. So these women just take the pill. Or alternatively, they might unknowingly take the pill because some man has actually slipped it into their drink and they don't know that.
2: And this is becoming more and more common, sadly enough, it's happening. But you know, the Attorney General, he said it is vile that Planned Parenthood cares more about lining their pockets than providing women with factual information about the health risk of chemical abortion drugs. When it comes to health and safety in Florida, we won't tolerate blatant lies using fabricated medical facts that have no scientific basis. I mean, what if every state did this? What if every state sued Planned Parenthood?
1: They need to.
2: This would be phenomenal.
1: It'd be phenomenal. So on May 27 recently, the state court judge, Scott Duncan, for Santa Rosa County up in the Panhandle, denied Planned Parenthood's dismissal motion, allowing the case to move forward. According to the ruling, Planned Parenthood argued that its safety claims are akin to non-actionable puffery.
2: Oh, boy.
1: However, Judge Duncan concluded that Planned Parenthood's abortion pill safety claims cannot be dismissed as such at this stage of the litigation.
2: Does that mean it goes to discovery now, I imagine, with oral argument, and they'll find out that, no, it's not safe and effective?
1: Yeah, and so here's what the judge wrote, quote, the defendants, that is Planned Parenthood, did not simply claim the abortion-inducing medications were safe. Rather, according to the complaint, they claimed that they were safer than other medications, close quote. In making a comparison, the defendants went beyond vague promotional language. Now, whether these statements are actionable or non-actionable may depend upon the context in which they were made. However, that is a question the court currently cannot answer. The court is bound to the four corners of the complaint. Mm. Accordingly, the court declines to dismiss the complaint in its entirety.
2: Well, we commend Judge Duncan.
1: Yeah, Currently Planned Parenthood's website says mifepristone, quote, is safe and effective, close quote.
2: And that's
1: quote,
2: supposed to be just puffery?
1: Safer than common medications like Tylenol and Viagra, close quote.
2: I don't think so.
1: And that's what they currently still say. It's safer than Tylenol.
2: You'd think the FDA would say, no, that's wrong. Shut them down.
1: Tylenol doesn't have 11% of women or people that take Tylenol then come down with some kind of significant hospitalization complication.
2: And Tylenol doesn't cause the death of another human being.
1: And yeah,
2: which is what the abortion pill is created to do.
1: Yeah, and that's exactly right. The abortion pill is creating death
2: for these kids
1: that are in the womb.
2: Yeah.
1: And then also harming women. Now, we actually have launched a website called abortioninourwater.org, abortioninourwater.org. That website I encourage you to visit because that website actually goes through the consequences that we all are feeling from this abortion drug. And that is these abortion pills, the mifepristone, which has long-lasting metabolites, they don't dissolve right away. These abortions are taking place over a toilet, either in your home or in a hotel room. That's where they're taking place. So going into the water supply, you'll have mifepristone and misoprostol. But mifepristone, we know, has residuals that stay in the water. They cannot, for most water systems, be filtered out. So it stays in the water and gets recycled in the water. Now, that's a progesterone-blocking drug that comes back into the water supply because it doesn't get filtered out. And then additionally, you have the baby human remains that are going into the water, and the water systems cannot filter that out. I encourage you to go to abortioninourwater.org. We've had meetings with the FDA, the EPA, and the Trump administration on this very issue. Educate yourself, abortioninourwater.org.
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3: News. I'm John Scott. President Trump says he has signed a deal to end the war with Iran.
4: President Trump says he has signed an agreement on ending the war in Iran.
5: It's signed. Yeah. It's signed. I signed it. It's signed.
4: Video posted by White House Deputy Chief of Staff Dan Scavino shows the president, attended by Secretary of State Marco Rubio, signing the Memorandum of Understanding just before a glitzy dinner at Versailles with French President Emmanuel Macron.
6: Yes. Sir. Bravo.
4: U.S. officials briefing reporters said the plan includes toll-free passage through the Strait of Hormuz for 60 days, a new minimum standard for diluting Iran's highly enriched uranium, and provisions to ensure the territorial integrity of Lebanon. I'm Jennifer King.
3: As post-agreement discussions will continue, it is now being reported Iran's supreme leader endorses face-to-face negotiations with the U.S. Maritime data company Lloyd's List Intelligence says major shipowners have begun moving vessels now through the Strait of Hormuz. More from reporter Bernie Bennett.
7: For the first time in 110 days, ships owned by major companies are transiting the Strait after effectively being marooned there since February. The Strait is a critical passageway for the world's oil and natural gas. Its closure has created a historic energy crisis. Tankers controlled by major ship owners Grimaldi Group, Costco, Knutsen, and NYK have passed through the Strait. Lloyd's List estimated that 550 merchant ships still need to prepare to exit the Persian Gulf, including 160 tankers, 200 bulk carriers, 60 container ships, and 10 vehicle carriers. Bernie Bennett reporting.
3: The remnants of Tropical Storm Arthur battering parts of the southeastern U.S. with heavy rain, sparking flash flood and tornado warnings along the Gulf Coast. Building damage, downed trees, and power outages are being reported. The Midwest, meanwhile, recovering from a strong line of storms. This is SRN News. A victory for religious freedom in Europe.
8: Bulgaria has banned door-to-door evangelism while allowing canvassing for political reasons. The European Court of Human Rights has struck down the law, saying it violates the European Convention on Human Rights. Nicholas Bauer of the European Center for Law and Justice tells EWTN, quote, "The court ruling reaffirms a basic requirement of religious freedom for believers, the right to the same freedom of expression as everyone else." Michael Harrington reporting.
3: A new AP North poll asked Americans how they feel about the rights guaranteed by the Constitution, even as the country prepares to celebrate its 250th birthday. About 90% of adults consider freedom of speech to be highly important to the country's identity. 80% feel the same about freedom of religion. The survey also finds nearly half of Americans say freedom of speech is now under major threat these days. This is SRN News. The government has emptied the Everglades Detention Center.
4: All of the immigration detainees at the South Florida Detention Center, known as Alligator Alcatraz, have been transferred to other facilities. That's according to the Department of Homeland Security. Spokesperson Laura Biss cited concerns about hurricane season in an email that came just before government meteorologists confirmed the first tropical storm of the 2026 Atlantic season had formed in the Gulf. DHS did not say how many detainees were moved or where they're headed or whether the center was closing permanently. The ACLU and other organizations have been pressing for the tent facility in the Everglades to be shut down. I'm Jennifer King.
3: The man who died in this week's crash of a small jet in Laredo, Texas, was a well-known entrepreneur named Joshua Bear, who was a successful investor in technology startup companies. He was founder of an Austin-based venture capital firm. More details at srnnews.com.
9: Let's take a look at our weather forecast for the Peoria area. We're expecting mostly sunny and breezy conditions today, of a high of 76 degrees, winds gusting as high as 20 miles an hour, dropping down to 56 for a low overnight tonight under mostly clear skies. Sunny on your Friday, highs near 80 degrees tomorrow, and then 83 and mostly sunny on Saturday. Again today will be mostly sunny and breezy, a high of 76.
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12: There is a quiet crisis in the lives of kids today. Many see it. Many sense it. And maybe you do. You know it's there, but you can't name what it is. You can't quite put your finger on that thing that it is. And I think that is what our guest has done. Some of the symptoms are unprecedented levels of anxiety, evidence of depression, emotional stress, and an inability to engage in real life, to risk, to deal with the discomfort of daily tasks, or to be able to do something and fail, or not be the best at something. Today's kids are shrinking back from that. Why? Today at the Radio Backyard Fence, author and therapist David Thomas returns because he believes the key to helping your children navigate these roadblocks is in one word. What is that word? You'll find out straight ahead. As we ponder this question, could the struggles your child is facing right now be the catalyst to producing resilience in them? Could the very thing that's holding them back give them momentum for the days ahead? And as a parent, is there any way you are hindering your child from moving toward becoming who they were meant to be? And I'll throw in one more hard question that I'm dealing with as I look at this. Are our kids simply exhibiting the struggles that we're going through as adults? All these questions and more are tackled straight ahead on the program From the Heart to the Heart for the Heart. We call it Chris Fabry Live because I'm Chris Fabry, and we're live and we're online at the website, chrisfabrylive.org. Let me thank our team. Trisha is our producer. Chris and Lisa are doing all things technical. Josh will be answering your calls. And I want to highlight our Backfence partners. Just yesterday, a listener in West Palm Beach in Florida signed up to give a monthly $20 gift. And if my math is correct, it's 12 months times 20, that's $240. And that means so much to us at the Backfence. Thank you, thank you, thank you. And it means that our listener is going to receive a link to a video of the two Michaels and Eva and Sue and what happened right after the program when they were with us at the end of May. We were celebrating 99 years of marriage for the four of them. And Dr. Rudelnik told the story on that video of the sentence he stole from the Van Lanninghams that's been helpful in his marriage. It's fun. You will laugh and you will see a little bit of what goes on behind the scenes. That's just one perk when you become a partner. The Back Fence post every Thursday. That was another thing. Michael talked about the word he misspelled in the spelling bee. Come on along. 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Scroll down. 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ChrisFabryLive.org. And thank you for making a conversation like this one available because of your generosity. I think that's one of the best things about a program like this. You hear ideas, you hear about resources, you hear about what God is doing in hearts and lives that you may not hear about. So you're exposed to some of those helps that might be helpful to you or someone you care about. And that's why today we're welcoming back best-selling author and counselor David Thomas. For the last 30 years, he's been listening to kids and their families, helping them walk through their struggles at Daystar Counseling Ministries in Nashville. He and his co-author, Sissy Goff, have written a couple of dozen books together, and their latest is our featured resource today,
13: The title is one word. I mentioned that earlier. I'm going to keep it a secret for now, but if you can't wait, go to the website. You can find out. ChrisFabryLive.org. He and Sissy co-host the Raising Boys and Girls podcast. He, David, is married to Connie, and they have three children. David Thomas, welcome back to the program. How are you doing today?
14: Chris, it is so good to be with you always. Thank you for the invitation.
13: I'm looking forward to this because the light bulb's going to come on for somebody, I think, and maybe it's just going to be me, but the one word that sums up the problem that you see also sums up the solution. So before we get to the word, I want to jump into one of the struggles that jumped out at me as I was reading this, because teenagers who are old enough to get their learner's permit or driver's license, when I was a kid, it was like the day that you turned 16, you were there. You know, you're filling out the form. That is not happening for some teens today. Talk about that.
14: Well, Chris, I would first say that's exactly the case for me. In fact, in my growing up, I don't remember a single adolescent who wasn't just chomping at the bit to arrive at that day to experience that significant milestone. And if you had said to me 30 years ago when I started doing this work, David, there'll come a time when you are going to encounter countless families who are asking the question, should I be pushing my teenager to move forward in getting their permit or their license, I would have laughed. Like, that's not possible. That won't ever be a situation we have to face. And it's a common conversation I have sometimes weekly, on occasion daily in my office. And that is but one example of dozens I could give that speaks to the concern we carry about kids engaging healthy risk. And healthy risk builds resilience, it builds confidence, it allows kids to develop essential problem-solving skills. It is so foundational to their growth and development. But you said something kindly in the introduction that I want to go back to that I think is of great importance in helping us understand why would kids be avoiding healthy risk. And you use the word discomfort. And I think that's important to circle back to. I love and appreciate the work of Dr. Susan David, who's gone on record as saying that discomfort is the price of admission to a meaningful life. And I think that's an incredibly true statement. Like, we are going to bump up against discomfort all throughout our moving through this world. And along the way, I think we have started to believe that discomfort is bad, that discomfort is to be avoided, which has translated into, I don't want to step into healthy risk. I don't want to move into these circumstances and situations and contexts that might trigger discomfort for me, where I might feel not confident, where I might feel uncertain in some way, as opposed to just remembering that's a normal part of growing up. That's a normal part. I appreciated when you speaking earlier about not just for the kids we love, but for us as adults. Like, discomfort is something every one of us is going to experience. It's a universal human experience.
13: Okay, so I wrote that down because I know somebody's going to say, what was that quote again? Discomfort is the price of admission to a meaningful life.
14: To a meaningful life.
13: Okay.
14: Yes.
13: And it's Susan, what's her last name?
14: Dr. Susan David. She wrote a wonderful book called Emotional Agility. And I think there's incredible truth to those words.
13: Well, and that's where maybe, you know, we need to talk about that today about us, because you can't give your kids what you don't have, you know.
14: Exactly.
13: You can only give out of the reservoir that you have. And if we as adults live in this world where our greatest goal is to not have discomfort, if we don't want tension, if we always want resolution in our lives, I don't want any mystery in my life, I got to know all the answers to all the questions, and I got to be right about everything, you know, about the Bible. And I'm not saying don't be right about the Bible, but there are some things that I disagree with my friends about, who I love dearly. And it's like, we read the same Bible and we have the same spirit, and that's okay. But inside there is this tension. You know what I'm saying, right?
14: Yes. And that's a perfect example. It's like having hard conversations with people I love will involve discomfort at different points along the way. And that doesn't mean the conversation's bad or wrong. It doesn't mean the relationship is bad or wrong. It just means discomfort is the price of admission to a meaningful life. It's just going to show up in so many different moments. And the question becomes, how do I learn to navigate my discomfort? You said it beautifully, so that I can allow the kids I love to experience discomfort, and we can both be moving through life knowing, we have a phrase that we use a lot with kids, that nervous is normal. Mm. Nervous is normal. I'm going to feel it in so many different moments. When I stand up to do a presentation in front of the class, when I give a speech in front of the student body and I'm running for class office, when I ask a girl to the prom, like all these different milestones that we move through, when I go to take my driver's test, I'm going to feel nervous, I'm going to feel discomfort, and those aren't bad things.
13: All right, so there is a word, and so I want you folks, as you're listening to this, I want you to think, well, what is that word? If you haven't looked at the website yet, what is that word? Is it discipline? Is it risk? Is it non-discomfort? Is it the opposite? What do you think the word is that David and Sissy came up with to say to the younger person, to your child, to your teenager, what is that one word? And the word has the word bull in it. And we're going to find out what it is when we come back with David Thomas. You can find out more about him. And I guarantee you, there are a lot of people going to the website right now. What is the word with bull in it? You'll hear it coming up straight ahead, or just go to chrisfabrylive.org. And my question to you is, what is your child or teenager dealing with? What is the inner struggle they're dealing with today? Give us a call today at the Radio Backyard Fence.
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17: Hi, I'm Barry McGuire. I'm a layman here to help you understand the urgency and how much fun it is to share your faith at every opportunity. Fear is a wonderful motivator for helping people realize that they need help beyond themselves. What's going on right now is bigger than all of us. None of us know what the next day holds as events beyond our control continue to control our lives, and that's scary. But perfect love casts out all fear. All fear is gone for those of us who are all in with God, loving Him above everything else, for He's not given us the spirit of fear, but of power and of love and of sound mind. Escaping the fear of the masses gives us the authority and the power and love and sound mind to reach the lost around us in ways we never thought possible. God is allowing the chaos to bring people to Him. But with most Americans no longer attending church, the only way He can bring people to Him is through you and me. There's nothing more exciting than knowing God is using you to move people closer to Him. We can help you at igniteamerica.com.
13: I told David in the break that this is the first time that I've ever not given the title of the book for someone that I've talked with. And the reason why is I want you to think deeply about what is the answer to the struggles that the kids are going through these days. Because I know a lot of people think, well, the internet's to blame, the phone is to blame, and that's, we're going to talk about social media here today. But what is the one word that has bull in it that David and Sissy Goff have used? And I'll tell you what it is. Let me tell you the subtitle first. How to Teach Your Kids Strength, Skills, and Strategies to Build Resilience. That's the subtitle. The one-word title is capable. They put the bull in capable. C-A-P-A-B-L-E. And part of capable is the word able. And so, all right, I want you to think about that for yourself, but think about it for your child or for your teenager. Why did you choose capable?
14: First of all, that word embodies everything that I would want parents to remember that God has sown into the kids we love. It's in them. He's placed it in them. Our job is just to grow and nurture and help that develop. And the definition, Chris, we talk a lot about in the book that we love is that capable kids have practiced coping and learned competence for life's challenges. And I want parents to pray over, think over, consider in the daily that definition. And what does it look like for me to just help what God has already placed inside of these kids I love to grow? And what's my role in helping develop more of that?
13: So you're calling that out of them from the inside, especially if they feel like, going out for a sports team. You use that in the book. It's like, no, I'm not going to try out because there's so many others who are better than I am. So I'm not even going to try that.
14: Yeah, that's it. And we talk so much about the animal of anxiety and the fact that it is considered to be a childhood epidemic in our country. The numbers are so high. Jonathan Haidt's famous work has defined this generation as the anxious generation. And what we know within the research in anxiety is that the two default practices for parents, so the most intuitive moves that we're making when we're not even aware we're doing it, are escape and avoidance. We see the kids we love struggling, and we want to extract them from that experience. They feel too overwhelmed in getting their driver's license, so we're like, okay, let's just postpone it. They're teary about being dropped off at the beginning of a season at a brand new practice. Okay, maybe we should just pull out a basketball. And what we know is that when we don't face the hard things, anxiety always grows. In fact, the working definition that my dear friend and colleague and co-author Sissy Goff created in her anxiety work in the book she's written is that anxiety is an overestimation of the situation and it's an underestimation of myself. So if we as parents are only practicing escape and avoidance as our two primary practices, then we're actually confirming and furthering that definition. You know what? Basketball is too scary and you're too incapable. You know what? Getting your driver's license does seem to overwhelm you too much. Let's just hold back on that. And we don't ever want to be confirming or furthering that definition. We want to be speaking the truth of who God made the kids we love to be and that he built this capability into them. And our job is just to create opportunities, which again are going to provide discomfort. And discomfort is just the price of admission to a meaningful life, so that they get to practice and learn the skills that remind them of how capable they are.
13: So the subtle message, especially if we want our kids to be happy and even-keeled and always bubbly and up and all of that, the subtle message that we're sending to them when we allow them to shrink back from whatever it is, and we don't mean to say this, but we communicate, you're not enough. You're not big Yes. enough for this thing that's in front of you.
14: That's it. And I really even appreciate that within asking that question, you use the word happy. Could I press into that for a quick moment and
13: Absolutely.
14: The role I think it plays in this equation? Yeah. So, Chris, I would say if there are two trends that Sissy and I've seen in the past decade in particular that are a part of all this are that we have given an overwhelming amount of attention to raising happy kids and raising confident kids. And notice when I gave that definition a few minutes ago, I talked about learning competence and not confidence, because I think those are two different things, and we can dissect that if that makes sense in a few moments. But if all the focus is just on happy and confident, I think we are doing a couple of things that aren't helpful to the kids we love. Again, unknowingly, because on the outset, it makes sense that we would want our kids to be happy, but I think we put so much focus on that, forgetting that happiness is temporary and transient. I'd invite any parent listening right now, pick a day in the past week and think about in your own experience when you experienced genuine happiness throughout the day. If I were to pick 2 days ago, I remember waking up, I had a really great breakfast for about half an hour that morning, and later that night, I remember sitting in the floor of my den, I was petting our Labrador puppy, and I was in a great, thoughtful conversation with my wife. And I would say it lasted about 45 minutes. I remember being really happy in those 2 moments. The rest of the day, I wasn't unhappy, but I was just doing the normal stuff of life. I was running errands, returning emails at work. And that ratio, my suspicion would be, is probably pretty true for a lot of people in this world. So think on that being true for us as adults. That same reality is going to be true for our kids. And if we're putting all this emphasis on happiness, we're setting kids up to not have a clue what a normal human experience is going to be like, and to feel really disappointed when happiness only shows up that percentage of the day. And what we're seeing happen with a lot of teenagers in particular is that when they don't feel happy in a lot of moments of the day, they start asking two questions. One is, what's wrong with me? Or two, what's wrong with my life? So I don't think that's at all a helpful target for us to be moving toward in all moments. So I want to really challenge parents. What if we were to replace the I want to raise happy kids with I want to raise capable kids? And then let's think about confident for a few moments. I think we placed a lot of attention on that, believing that to accomplish that, I just need to affirm and affirm and affirm. And hear me say, I think affirming kids is a great thing. Championing kids is a great thing. But in the book, we talk about how confidence comes from competence. It's birthed out of the everyday habits of doing hard things, of trying new things, of experiencing discomfort, and learning I'm competent in these moments. When we try out a brand new sport, every one of us knows we're going to be kind of lousy on the front side and we're going to develop skills in the middle. And then the hope would be we feel a sense of satisfaction on the backside of having done something hard, even if it was a season that didn't have a great outcome. But I developed a competence through the experience that gives way to confidence. So we're a world that loves hacks. We don't love habits because those are more long-forming. We want a shortcut. We've worked hard, I think, in our world to try to eliminate a lot of hard, a lot of waiting, and the reality being that there is so much good that happens in the building of habits. I think that's the birthplace of competence. And there's not a hack in parenting. There's not a hack in being an adolescent. There's not a hack in making it through a hard year when you're in fourth grade. Like, it is the everyday habits that build this competence all throughout our kids' growth and development that is where I think confidence is birthed.
13: Is this why a lot of kids today who are into sports will focus on one sport rather than many and just go for that and do the traveling team and you know, because they've got to get to college, you know, and then they want to make it to the majors or whatever it is that they're doing. And they focus on this one thing because they're good at it.
14: Yes. Oh, absolutely. And I think it is why so many kids pass certain points throughout their growing up that they think it's just too late. It's just too late for me to take up a new sport, a new activity, try out for a play for the first time. And I can remember back to my growing up, and I'd be curious if it was the same for you. Like when I was growing up, kids tried a lot of sports all the time. And I knew plenty of kids who played football and also were in the school play. And there was all this overlap of opportunity because we weren't so singularly focused.
13: Yes.
14: In a way that I believe allowed kids to experience a lot of things and

It's David Leonard on Good News Radio. This is Glory Sounds. Well, could it be that everything in this life pales in comparison to getting that well done from Jesus when we finally take our last breath? I don't know. I'm just asking. I think it does. Here's Iveth Luna on a Thursday afternoon with Just Like Jesus.

Wholehearted from We Are Messengers. A beautiful 74 out there, mostly sunny. Coming up, parenting today's teens. Battle belongs. Who does it belong to? Belongs to the Lord. Here's Phil Wickham.

0: 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Hi, I'm Mark Gregston with Parenting Today's Teens. 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

Yeah, it's not by works of righteousness that we have done, but according to his mercy, he saved us through the washing of regeneration and renewing of the Holy Spirit. Titus 3, verse 5. Elevation Rhythm. Here's Maverick City.

0: Had to have the grave, had to have the death to get to the resurrection. Cochran and Company on Good News Radio, WBNH. Have you been following the World Cup? Messi, you know, scoring the hat trick was really exciting for Argentina. The U.S. did phenomenal last Friday against Paraguay. They play tomorrow at 2 p.m. versus Australia as the World Cup continues. Here's Brandon Lake.
1: I want to dance like David. I want a faith like Paul. I want to sing like Silas tearing down the prison walls. I want to face that fire. It won't

0: praise.
1: The Bible mentions money and possessions more than 2,000 times. Here are two quick money tips from God and Grandpa. Number one, getting into debt is like wetting the bed. It feels good for a very short period of time. Scripture has nothing good to say about debt. Debt in the Bible is usually accompanied by words like curse, fool, and slave. Proverbs 22:7 says the borrower is slave to the lender. Tip number two is get plastic surgery. Destroy your credit cards, then use a debit card that'll stop working if there's no money in the account. It's time we stop spending money we don't have to impress people who don't care with stuff we don't need so we can get air miles we're too busy to use.
2: This is Laugh Again with Phil Calloway. If you'd like to hear more and discover all things Laugh Again, visit us at laughagain.us. Laugh Again, truth bringing laughter to life.

Again, that's Jeremy Camp. And Jesus, we thank you. Your mercies are new every single morning. Lamentations 3 says, otherwise, beautiful weather right now, 73 and sunny. Tonight, 55 our low. It's going to increase to 79 tomorrow and sunshine, 82 on Saturday. And then rain likely Saturday night and Sunday. Here's Passion, Just That Good. I got

Christian Stanfill singing Just That Good. It's with Passion on WBNH. Well, tomorrow morning is our big giveaway for Father's Day. It's for the dads, F-O-R-E. It's a play on words, a little golf pun for you. And you could win a $150 gift card to the Golf Learning Center. Also, a More to Explore pass from the Peoria Park District. It includes two passes to Owen Center, Riverplex, the zoo, and so much more. And a lot of other goodies. I took a picture of our package. You could check it out online at our WBNH Facebook page. 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Here's Jory Williams.

0: A trustworthy testimony. This is Ken Ham inviting you to visit the world-class Creation Museum in Northern Kentucky. Was Christ's resurrection just a legend that grew for decades before it was written down? People say this to make the Bible appear untrustworthy. But the Apostle Paul wrote that Christ appeared to over 500 people at once and that most of these people were still alive. If the church back then didn't believe Paul's testimony, they could have asked numerous eyewitnesses. Paul also said that he'd received his message from Jesus and that it was confirmed by Peter and James. This was just 5 years after Christ's resurrection, and that's not enough time for a legend to develop. Yes, we can trust what the Bible says. Jesus is alive.
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It's called Burdens from Jamie Kimmett. Yeah, cast your cares on him. He cares for you. Why do we hold all the junk? Why do we do that? Just give it to Jesus. He says, I will take it freely if you just give it to me, because my burden is light, my yoke is easy. Cast your care upon me, for I care for you. Have a great rest of your day. God bless you. Here's Mosaic MSC. And this is how I thank the Lord.

0: Hi, friends. This is Janet Parshall, host of In the Market, coming to you on Moody Radio. 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And then Dr. Charlie Dyer will join us and answer the question, who owns the land? And yep, it's this contentious question about the Israelis are occupiers or are they oppressors? We'll talk on In the Market with Janet Parshall.
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4: Sometimes mankind repeats its mistakes, and things go from bad to worse. In 1932, a ball skipped through the legs of White Sox outfielder Smead Jolly for an error. It hit the wall, rolled back through his legs for another error, and then he threw it over the third baseman's head for a third. One play, three mistakes. Fortunately, he was only charged with two. That's a picture of Genesis 11, another major pivot in Scripture. Even after the flood, mankind continued to rebel against a holy God. Instead of glorifying him, people tried to glorify themselves. So God intervened again, scattering the nations and confusing their language. But here's the grace of God. In Genesis 12, God responded to man's rebellion with a promise, a covenant with Abram to bless all the nations of the earth. That promise was ultimately fulfilled in Jesus Christ, who came through Abram's line. Through him, all people now have access to God's grace, forgiveness, and redemption.
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0: You are a gifted child of God, and we'll learn about it tomorrow and Monday here on Turning Point. 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I meet people all over the world who tell me they've been listening to Turning Point for years. 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The Word of God, so powerful. Thanks for joining us. See you next time.
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2: Hey, I need to hear from you. I got to call the caterer. Hi, this is Dave Zanotti. Yep, 4th of July we're talking about on today on the Public Square. This is a point in time where since 1989, we've never said we're doing a radio program at the exact request of the COO of the American Policy Roundtable. But since people come to our events from all over the country, and it's time to call the caterer on the 4th of July, if you were thinking about coming, yeah, it's closeout time. And I've been asked to ask you to please make sure you call immediately because we don't want to miss you in the list of people that will join us on the 4th of July. Why? Well, because it's the 250th anniversary. We're throwing a great party. Food's going to be good. The music's going to be unbelievable. You're going to get two concerts. They're going to knock you out. It's going to be wonderful. And because on this day, we are going to dedicate Declaration Hall, which is our testimony to the next generation that on the 250th anniversary, we put forward millions of dollars of commitment to build a structure that would be not only a gallery and a museum to the ideas of the Declaration, but would put together a great hall that had the capacity to create media products to tell the story and media events to tell the story of this Declaration for the next 250 years. It's easy to talk about America and to say we're thankful and to sing God Bless America, but this gives us a chance to do something. And if you're motivated to do something, please check out thepublicsquare.com, look under events, or aproundtable.org. Get an invitation in or get a request in right away because we got to call a caterer. And because we'd love to see you here. July 4th, the afternoon, it's a once-in-a-lifetime experience on the Public Square. I'm Dave Zanotti. Thanks for listening. We'll talk more about all of this tomorrow, but you better call today. Thanks.
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4: Let's take a look at our weather forecast for the Peoria area. We're expecting mostly clear skies overnight tonight, low of 54 degrees. Highs near 79 on your Friday will be sunny tomorrow. Mostly sunny skies on Saturday with highs near 81. And then showers and possibly a thunderstorm on Sunday, high of 76 degrees. Again, overnight tonight will be mostly clear, low of 54.
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6: 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Hello, I'm

0: Caleb, Benjamin, wake up, look. Oh, blessed Lord God, look.
1: God, save us.
2: Have mercy, what is this?
0: We are being visited by God's holy angels.
1: But we are mere shepherds. Why would angels visit us?
2: Wait, wait, the angel is about to speak.
3: Do not be afraid, for behold, I bring you good tidings of a great joy, which will be to all people. For there is born to you this day in the city of David a Savior, who is Christ the Lord. And this will be a sign to you. You will find a babe wrapped in swaddling cloths, clothes, lying in a manger.
2: Look, my brothers.
0: There is a multitude of heavenly hosts all around us. Thousands upon thousands of angels.
4: Glory to God in the highest, and on earth peace and goodwill toward men.
3: So, what do you think?
5: Very interesting.
6: Yes. Tell me again, Jimmy. Why did you produce this?
3: Well, it was a project I just finished for school. I thought it'd be cool to do a radio drama about the Christmas story, so I did the scene with the angels. Obviously, it still needs work. The guys I got to do the shepherds weren't very good.
5: Well, and Jimmy, I guess the obvious question is, what does this have to do with us?
3: Well, see, after I finished the scene, I thought, wait a minute. It'd be even cooler to do a live radio drama on Christmas Eve, on kids' radio, so everyone can hear it.
6: Live radio?
5: On Christmas Eve?
3: Yeah. Don't you think it'd be great? If you guys will let me do it.
5: It sounds like a lot of work.
3: Yeah, but I have most of the script written, and I know who I'll get to act. All I need is the kids' radio equipment.
6: You realize Christmas is only a week and a half away.
3: No problem. It's radio. It's not like anybody has to memorize their lines or anything, and I'll take care of the rest.
5: Well, Jason, we did want to do something special. What do you think?
6: Sure. Why not?
5: Okay, Jimmy. I guess Kids Radio will have a Christmas show this year.
3: All right.

0: out of your mind.
1: Why?
0: You want to produce a live radio production in a little over a week?
1: Sure. I mean, if we all pull together, we can...
2: Wait a minute. What do you mean, we?
1: I mean, we. As in me and my loving, sacrificing family.
2: You're kidding.
1: Look, it won't be that hard. I thought Dad could be Joseph.
0: Which is the first flaw in your plan. I'm interim pastor now, son. My responsibilities take up all my time.
1: But it won't take much time. And what could be better for the new interim pastor than being heard in a Christmas program all over town?
0: But we have the Christmas Eve service at the church.
1: Right, at 8 o'clock. And we're going to perform at 10 o'clock, which gives everybody plenty of time. So anyway, you'll play Joseph, and Mom can be Mary.
3: Hold it, Jimmy. Have you taken a good look at me lately? I'm ready to burst any minute.
1: It's radio, Mom. No one can see you. Besides, the original Mary was pregnant too, you'll remember. And she didn't let a little thing like being pregnant get in the way of her starring in the first Christmas story.
3: That's a little different.
1: Oh, it'll be a breeze for you. All you have to do is show up and say your lines.
3: Well, what about Donna? Who will she play?
1: Oh, the bratty, self-centered innkeeper's daughter. Now, I was thinking
2: that
1: if
2: I'm not playing a bratty, self-centered character.
1: Why not? You were born for it.
4: Jimmy.
2: Forget it.
1: Come on, guys. If I can't get my own family to help me out with Kids Radio's first live Christmas show, then who can I get? What kind of family is this?
0: Well, if you're sure, it won't take a lot of time.
3: And my being pregnant won't get in the way.
2: And you change the innkeeper's daughter to someone sweet and understanding, like me.
0: Then we'll help.
1: It's a deal. Boy, the haggling you have to do with these temperamental actors.
5: Hi, Connie.
6: Hi, Katrina.
5: I'm sorry I'm late.
6: Late? Late for what?
5: The rehearsal for the Christmas radio show.
6: Oh, did Jimmy ask you to be in it?
5: Well, I'm not actually in it, and Jimmy didn't ask me. I'm going to work as a technical assistant of sorts.
6: Well, with Eugene as technical director, I guess that makes perfect sense.
5: Yes, I suppose so. That is, he asked me, and I said yes.
6: Uh-huh.
5: Katrina, Connie, in the many weeks we've been studying our Bibles together, I've deeply appreciated your restraint in not asking me about my relationship with Eugene.
6: Oh, meaning that you want my restraint to continue?
5: Precisely. Eugene and I are friends, and that's all there is to say about it.
6: Right.
5: Well, I should go on to rehearse, but I need you to pray for me, Connie, about this Christmas show.
6: Okay. How come?
5: Because it's my first Christmas as a Christian, and I'd like it to be special, to be real. Do you know what I mean?
6: Yeah, I felt the same way after I became a Christian. You know, maybe we can make this Christmas show special for you.
5: We? Are you in the show too?
6: Are you kidding? I'm the innkeeper's wife. I wouldn't miss it.
3: Who's there? Who comes to visit me on this quiet starlit night?
7: Greetings to you, most favored one. The Lord is with you.
3: You call me a favored one? What do these words mean?
7: Do not be afraid, Mary. God is gracious, for you will conceive a son, and you will call him Jesus. He will be great, and will be called the Son of the Most High. The Lord God will give him the throne of David, and he will be king over the people of Israel forever and ever.
3: But I need to turn my page over to read the next line.
1: Mom!
3: I'm sorry.
1: It's okay. You just need to lay all your pages out so you can see them. Here, I'll come into the studio.
8: Jason, if I may make one small suggestion?
9: Yeah, Eugene?
8: Move closer to your microphone just a few inches. You're a little off mic, so to speak.
9: Okay, sure thing. Barry, is that better?
8: The presence is much better.
1: Okay, guys, that was a good rehearsal. It sounded great.
0: Jimmy, if we're going to take a break for a minute, I need to call the church.
1: Yeah, sure.
0: Okay.
2: Oh, good. I need to run next door to pick up a Christmas gift for Kim.
1: Donna.
2: I'll be back before Dad finishes his call.
3: Oh, in that case, I'll just rest for a few minutes.
9: Then I guess I'll just see how Jack and Connie are doing in the shop.
1: Yeah, go ahead. But tell them their scene is coming up.
9: Will do.
1: Eugene, Katrina, any errands you guys need to run? Phone calls to make? Planes to catch?
8: No, Katrina?
5: Not me. I need to make sure these sound effects are in the right order, though.
1: Good. Thanks. Then maybe I'll just, rewrite some of the script or something. I'll be back in a minute.
8: We'll be here.
4: Katrina, I'm most grateful for your assistance. I'm certain there is an infinite number of Christmas-related activities you would enjoy more than this.
5: Not at all. I've purchased all my Christmas presents, except for yours, and I'm honored to be involved
4: in the... pardon me. Did you say, except for yours?
5: Yes.
4: Meaning me?
5: Yes.
4: Katrina, you don't have to buy me a Christmas present.
5: Well, I know I don't have to, but I want to. And I know exactly what I'm getting.
4: But, I'm touched.
5: Why? I haven't given it to you yet.
4: Well, I'm touched by the thought. It's so unexpected.
5: Well, we're friends, aren't we?
4: Mm-hmm.
5: Then it's more than appropriate, isn't it?
4: Well, I suppose it is.
5: Then why are you looking so pale, Eugene?
4: Huh?
5: Don't worry. This doesn't mean you have to give me anything.
4: Oh, I realize that, of course. I wouldn't feel compelled to give you a Christmas present merely because you're giving me one.
5: Good.
4: Right. Will you excuse me a moment?
5: Sure. Eugene, what is your problem?
4: Miss Kendall, I need your advice right away.
5: Right away? Well, why? What's wrong?
4: Katrina is determined to purchase a Christmas gift for me.
5: Well, that's nice.
4: Well, it's nice, yes, but that necessitates my purchase of a Christmas gift for her in return.
5: So? Wait a minute. Do you mean to tell me you weren't going to get her one anyway?
4: Well, I honestly hadn't thought about it. That is, inasmuch as we're only friends, I didn't... which is to say, the protocol of an occasion such as this one...
5: You are so hopeless, Eugene.
4: Well, for once, I must agree with you. Do you have any suggestions? You and she have become close. What does she want? What does she need?
5: Well, you know, there is one thing that comes to mind.
4: Yes?
0: Sir, please, you must help us.
10: Am I expected to help every needy stranger in Bethlehem? How can I make it clearer? I have no room. Tell him, wife.
5: My husband speaks honestly. Our inn is small and fully occupied. This Roman census has brought many travelers to our town.
10: Too many travelers.
0: But can't you see my wife is about to give birth?
11: Oh, Joseph, help me. The pain.
0: Please.
10: I'm sorry. You'll have to look elsewhere. Now, on your way. I have work to do. Come, my wife.
5: Yes, my husband.
0: But what am I to do? Where am I to go? Please, help us.
2: Excuse me, sir. I have an idea. Papa, Mama, wait.
10: What is it, my daughter?
2: Well, the stable. Why can't we put them in the stable? It's dry and reasonably clean.
10: Well, now that you mention it...
5: Of course! Why didn't we think of it ourselves?
10: At a reduced rate.
2: For free, Papa. She's about to have a baby.
5: Oh, yes, my husband. You wouldn't want everyone to think you're the kind of man who would take advantage of those in need.
10: Why not?
2: Papa.
10: It was just a joke. Sort of. Go on, daughter. Lead them on. Take them to the stable.
2: Yes, Papa. Follow me.
0: You are an angel to help us.
2: Thank you. Be careful. These city streets are crowded in. They're crowded. Hello?
12: Sorry, I put in the wrong sound effect.
13: We'll get it set up in a minute. That scene was good, guys. Donna.
2: Yeah?
13: I think you played it a little too sweet. You want to back off a little?
2: But I'm supposed to be sweet, right?
13: Yeah, but that was too much.
2: Well, how can it be too much?
13: Well, it didn't sound...
3: If you two are going to talk about that, can I lay down for a minute?
13: Sure, Mom.
0: I better call the church.
13: Actually...
5: I think I'll see if Jason needs any help up front.
13: Well,
10: good idea, Connie. It's bound to be busy.
13: Sure, but...
2: If we're taking a break, I'd like to go buy normal new collar.
8: I believe I'll get some last-minute shop of errands run. Farewell.
5: Bye. Yes. Oh, I have a couple of quick errands to take care of myself. Bye.
13: Yeah, good idea. No problem. Everyone just... go. I mean... It isn't like we're performing this thing live on the radio tomorrow night. What have I gotten myself into?